0: here's what AI says about AI noise. Data centers are not typically loud to nearby residents because their main noise sources, cooling fans, transformers, and HVAC systems, produce sound levels that drop off quickly with distance. Most are regulated to stay well below what's considered disruptive. Cooling towers, chillers, and rooftop air handlers, that talks about the number they can reach inside the facility, comparable to a vacuum cleaner or heavy traffic. This is what they're talking about. If you're up against the building or very close to it, at the property line, continuous cooling and transformer noise usually measures, and they say, which is similar to a library or a normal conversation. A generator load tests, they have a regular load test, they have regular noise tests. I don't know what else you could want from these massive industries. Sounds drop with distance. And by the way, the ones I'm talking about, one after another, they have built apartment complexes, townhouses, and some single-family homes very close to these data centers. But I notice apparently far enough away where the noise doesn't affect people. And I'm talking to you about a concentration of data centers, one after another. Mitigation options on top of that, if noise is a concern, developers can use variable speed fans, acoustical shrouds, generator enclosures, sound walls, increase setbacks to further reduce community exposure. Bottom line, data centers are generally quiet compared to common noise sources. The main issue for residents is often the constant low frequency hum or unexpected loud events, like a generator test, but that is a human decision to test a generator. And they said that doesn't involve overall loudness. Most permitted facilities operate well within noise limits, but a community perception and placement matters in dispute. So, seems to me it's pretty well under control. It can be ameliorated relatively easily as well. We've dealt with the electricity, we've dealt with the water, we dealt with the jobs, and now we've dealt with the noise. Can you imagine another major industry going through this? I'm doing a quick customer satisfaction survey. 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

0: 3-6-2, 7-6, 5-7, 4-6, 6-2, 6-1.
1: The most decorated player in men's tennis losing at the U.S. Open to Mariano Nivoli in five sets on ESPN in a marathon match that lasted over 4.5 hours. The Joker was clearly battling illness on the court. It's his first loss ever in the first round of the Open. And Venus Williams losing in straight sets to Sofia Kenin in a match that didn't begin until after midnight in what could be the final singles match at a Grand Slam for the 46-year-old. In New York, Frank Lanza, Fox News.
2: After 21 years, Lionel Messi has announced his retirement from international soccer. The 39-year-old writing on Instagram that the decision hurt and still hurts deeply, but he understands the time has come. Messi played in a record 6 World Cups. He concludes his international career as Argentina's all-time leading scorer with 125 goals, 21 of which were in the World Cup. I'm Lee Silasera. This is Fox News.
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5: Here's your Monday night forecast for the PD. Tonight stays warm with a low around 72. Tomorrow and Wednesday remain unsettled with afternoon storm chances and highs in the upper 80s. With the weekend looking much more promising for the Southern 500. Low storm chances Saturday and Sunday with highs in the upper 80s.

0: fraud and identity theft. He was sentenced to a little more than 7 years in prison, but that sentence was commuted last year by President Trump.
1: Fox's Tanya J. Powers. I'm Lee Silasara. This is Fox News.
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5: Here's your Monday night forecast for the PD. Tonight stays warm with a low around 72. Tomorrow and Wednesday remain unsettled with afternoon storm chances and highs in the upper 80s. With the weekend looking much more promising for the Southern 500. Low storm chances Saturday and Sunday with highs in the upper 80s.

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0: to have you. Thanks. I appreciate you stopping by. Finally cleaning up the CDL certification schools, which they should have done a very long time ago. 5,000 people will not be on the road driving big rigs with a CDL because of the move made by Sean Duffy. And it was a great move. Let me go to the phone lines. 888-941-PAGS. Estefan is on line one. Hi, what's going on?
1: Is that me?
0: Yeah, talk to me. What's happening?
1: I just wanted to say that if more Americans would ask what they could do for their country instead of what their country could do for them, we would be in a lot better place today. And what I mean by that is before 9/11, there were flight schools that were taking money, payment, checks, credit cards from people, from individuals that had no interest in learning how to land the plane,
0: right,
1: only how to fly the plane. And now today we have these schools, if you want to call them that, taking money, taking cash, getting paid to teach people how to drive on our roads, huge rigs, and not make it a requirement that they knew how to read, write, and speak English. This puts, they had no thought to whether or not this made America suffer or Americans actually die. They just took the green. And to me, that speaks of almost treasonous. It is sinful. It should be criminal. For people to, they should suffer more than just having their schools closed. They put American lives in danger. They put our economy in danger. And I just don't understand how people cannot see the bigger picture. There is a bigger picture than yourself and your little business and your little bank account. This country is in grave danger every day. And there are people that wake up every morning planning and plotting how to do us great harm. And when the next 9/11 happens, I don't want everybody going, oh my God, we had no idea. Oh, I'm so surprised. Oh, they've been telling us they're going to do this. And nobody's listening. Everybody's taking the money. Nobody's listening.
0: Well, I think people are starting to listen. I appreciate the call. And I said Estefan, which is how Gloria Estefan says it. Could have been Estefan, I'm not sure. But I appreciate the call. Very well said. When we go back to 9/11 and those who were going to flight school, who a couple of them literally said, I just want to learn how to fly it. Don't need to learn how to land. I mean, that should have been certainly a key. But also ask yourself this question. Why were foreign nationals allowed to go to a flight school? And many of them had overstayed their visas, so they were here illegally. Why were they allowed to go to a flight school? You had the one guy was arrested who would have been the 20th hijacker, but why would you ever take an application from somebody who's, unless they showed up and gave a fake name, which I don't think they did. You're here from Pakistan? Okay, how long are you going to be here? I mean, you don't ask for a visa? I mean, I would venture to say, if somebody is here visiting, you don't let them go to flight school. That it just seems to be a no-brainer. Seems to be common sense. But let's go back to these truck driving schools, these CDL classes. As much as I agree with what the man said, that these people looking out for their bank account and their little businesses and not for the United States of America, what about the rules and regulations? Who's overseeing this? The FAA just allowed it with the planes? The Transportation Department just allowed it with trucks? I'm glad you've got a Secretary of Transportation now who cares and is going to stop that. But if these laws and these regulations, these rules are on the books, why weren't they followed? I'd like to find that out. And was it purposeful during some previous administration to just ignore this and let anybody and everybody say, yeah, it's PAGS's CDL school. Give me a few thousand dollars and I'll show you how to shift gears or something. I mean, that I would like to get to the bottom of all of it. I like the move that was made today, but how did we get here? And I think that's an important question. 888-941-PAGS, 888-941-7247, joepags.com. Scroll down, click on contact. 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Got two pages, one at Joe Pags, the other one is at Joe Pags Body Cam. Keep it here for Brianna Merlo.
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2: Here's your Monday night forecast for the PD. Tonight stays warm with a low around 72. Tomorrow and Wednesday remain unsettled with afternoon storm chances and highs in the upper 80s. With the weekend looking much more promising for the Southern 500. Low storm chances Saturday and Sunday with highs in the upper 80s.

0: ask Jesse. You could ask Jesse about that.
1: He said you can ask Jesse about that. I'm not really sure what that means. He was on with Jesse Waters, and for some reason, asked Jesse Waters if he's been circumcised. Sam, did you see that? Why would he ask him that?
2: Ew.
1: Oh, yeah.
2: Yuck.
1: Yeah, he did. Yeah. That's who this guy is.
3: Right. You don't want to have the conversation, but there are.
1: You don't want to have the conversation, this guy says. It's very low audio.
3: Jewish voters who do want to have that conversation, and everyone I've talked to has been asking me to ask you.
1: Everybody I talked to is asking me to ask you.
3: Whether you condemn
1: Whether you condemn Hassan Piker. That's the question. Do you condemn Hassan Piker?
0: I'm happy to have a conversation with my voters. But if they want to have a conversation with the press, I was here. We were having a conversation. I'm just telling you, this is not a campaign that is about a single streamer in California.
1: This is not a campaign about a streamer in California. He brought him in to literally campaign for him. That means he made the campaign about a streamer in California. Does he think we're stupid? And Hassan Piker is so stupid that he's not even playing along. I mean, this is all on video. We have him talking about Abdul asking him to come and campaign.
4: That's the whole point. That's the reason why Abdul asked me to go.
5: The reason why, when Abdul asked for me to come on this journey with him, I said yes.
1: He's standing next to Abdul right now as he's saying this.
5: Absolutely.
4: So when Abdul asked me to stomp for him, I was like, sure, let's do it.
6: From the frying pan into the fire moment for me was when Abdul asked me to do a stump.
4: Abdul asked me to stump.
1: I mean, he says it over and over. Abdul asked me to stump for him. He asked me to stump for him. He asked me to campaign for him. And now El Sayed, Michigan, wants you to think that this guy just showed up in the campaign trail. Sam, am I missing a part of this story?
2: This is what politicians do. They lie.
1: I mean, Polo, I know that you're not into Twitch streaming, although we're streaming on Twitch right now. I mean, does this make any sense to you? I mean, just own it, right? He brought the guy.
7: Yeah. I mean,
1: How's he going to get out of this?
7: I don't think you can.
1: He's standing right. For those who are listening, the video was, first of all, Piker's like 6'2", 6'3", so Abdul must be like 5'2". He's tiny. But he's like a foot taller than him, wearing a three-piece, very expensive suit, talking about Abdul bringing him in a campaign, and he's standing next to the guy who's campaigning, who's like shaking his head. Yep, it sounds good. And by the way, there's a piece of video out there with these two idiots sitting there with some campaign manager for El Sayed talking about how stupid the voters are. You have to remember how stupid the voters are. That's out there, too. And he hates Mackinac, and football's no good. And he's asking people about what happened when they were born as far as their private parts. This guy, seriously, Michigan, this is the guy? Sam, see if there are latest polls on this. Please tell me Mike Rogers is up by 20. I mean, those of you in Michigan, make sure you go and vote in this midterm. You have a real opportunity to get somebody who has served this country in the FBI, has served this country in the House of Representatives. Mike Rogers is a good man. He's a Michigander. He's a guy who really, believe me when I tell you, he loves Mackinac Island. Let's not be stupid. And he didn't bring in some radical Twitch streamer who has said the most hateful things about the country and then tried to separate from that once he wins the nomination. Anything on how this race is going?
2: Yeah, so according to many sources, Abdul Al-Sayed holds a narrow lead by about 4 points.
1: I mean, let me ask you something, Michigan. Are you serious? I mean, again, polling is always going to be flawed. I don't trust polling necessarily. But my God, I mean, seriously, we've got, I think it's 15 stations in Michigan. We're heard live from 6 to 9 p.m. in many of them. Some of you have me on delay later on in the night. I need to hear from you, including WKZO, which is what WWMT used to be called, Channel 3, before they changed it to WWMT. Sam, I told you what WWMT means, right?
2: I'm sure you have.
1: Come on, you don't remember?
2: No.
1: We're West Michigan Television. So it's WWMT, We're West Michigan Television. We've got such a great affinity for the state. And look, by the way, if you're not in Michigan, we love you too. Love. Go ahead.
7: I'm sorry, because I'm going to ask a really stupid question.
1: That's a Monday. Why not?
7: Yeah. Mackinac?
1: Yeah.
7: Aren't they known for peaches?
1: For peaches?
7: Yes.
1: I have no idea.
2: Mostly fudge.
1: Yeah, they've got a lot of chocolate in Michigan. They've got a lot of cheese in Michigan. Do they have peaches? I don't think they would grow peaches in that climate.
7: I just remember an episode of Seinfeld where Kramer was talking about the Mackinac peaches.
1: I mean, that may be so, but I'll tell you something. I lived there for 8 years. I never had a national Mackinac peach. Sam, anything? I mean, you consider yourself more of a Michigander.
2: Yeah, it's more fudge.
1: Yeah, it's fudge and cheese, isn't it? Like, pin cotton is cheese all day. There's a lot of fudge in Michigan. Look at it. Somebody look it up. See if there are Mackinac peaches, maybe from a different Mackinac. I have no idea. I would think it would be too cold there to try to grow some fruit. I could be wrong, though. But at the end of the day, what you have is a situation where this guy can smile and lie and try trickery and bring in, like, modern-day Hitler, at least in his words, from Hassan Piker, and act like he didn't. That doesn't make any sense. Keep in mind, David Duke, who is a really bad guy, white supremacist KKK guy, said that he endorsed Trump in 16, and Trump immediately was asked by everybody in the media, do you refute, do you rebuke, do you condemn? And every single time Trump said, yes, I don't want that guy to support me. Can you imagine if Trump would have campaigned with him? Which is basically what El-Sayed did. And you want me to believe that El-Sayed is up by 4 points? You must be high. You know, that medical marijuana, it's actually recreational marijuana, is legal up there now, Sam. They could all be high.
2: They probably are.
1: Could be high. I have no idea. Is there something about Mackinac peaches? Are we finding anything?
2: It's fictional from Seinfeld.
1: Wow. Seinfeld made it up, and Polo's like, yeah, this is Mackinac. Like, how are they growing peaches on Mackinac Island? I would have no idea how they could do it.
7: I mean, because he really, like, sold it, you know?
1: Really?
7: Yeah. That it was, like, a special time of the year, and when they come in, and he was like, you know, it was like a really big deal. I mean, it was not the whole episode, but I mean.
1: But listen, the whole of the state of Michigan is listening. If there are Mackinac peaches, they'll let us know. It would have to be unbelievably extremely seasonal, but I wouldn't think so. But Sam, you're saying it does say it's fictional?
2: Yes.
1: All right. 888-941-PAGS, 888-941-7247, joepags.com, 888-941-7247. I got to hear from you on this. Is this guy really going to pull a Mamdani in Michigan? Mamdani at least wasn't campaigning. Well, I mean, he's in pictures with people that were sympathetic to those who did 9/11, but he didn't have him on the campaign trail. I mean, his wife is a complete nut job, hates America, pro-Palestine crazy lady, but he didn't have her saying much on the campaign trail either. At least he was smart enough to keep all that stuff behind him, or at least to the side of him when he campaigned. This guy stood next to Hassan Piker. And this Piker was able to probably help him get the nomination. Michigan, you're not going to be stupid, are you? Just tell me you're not going to be stupid. I don't think you're going to be. 888-941-7247, joepags.com. 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
1: Hi, great to have you. Thanks. I appreciate you stopping by. You are certainly judged by the company you keep, and El Sayed is keeping company with Piker. They're obviously friends. They're obviously tight. Piker says that he invited him to campaign with him. El Sayed has not said that he didn't. Instead of responding to, do you condemn Piker, his answer is, I don't want to talk about a streamer. I don't want to talk about a California streamer. That's not happening. And that should tell you all you need to know, Michigan. It should. This should be an easy... That Piker should not be over, that El Sayed should not be anywhere near the United States Senate. Not even near it. AJ!
28: Big time Motown, Joe Pat.
1: Talk to me, brother.
28: You know what? I don't know, man. The Michigan voters, they better get their crap together. That's all I
1: big
28: got
1: time
28: to say, man. We can't bring the mule and drink and to the water and make him drink it. I hope he can drink it without us making him drink it.
1: Yes.
28: But if they vote for that guy, you know, it's pretty much they're going to deserve what they get. But it's bad for the country for
1: yes.
28: that guy to get in there, though. And this thing with Trump, with this, they messing with him. I don't, trusting his generals and all them, but man, they're giving out information that ain't supposed to be given out. You know, the war, we got the Strait of Hormuz open. Trump getting ready to make a deal with Venezuela
1: right.
28: or whatever. And then I'm like, okay, people, the man that helped out with the medicine, and hopefully then got all the medicine down, prices down compared to Biden. I've seen that. But I'm like, okay, people, why are y'all backstabbing this man to make him look bad? They talking about to make it look good for the because the Iranian people, they going to start something by the midterms. Motown, is it that the purpose of this is just to do Trump? The midterms is going to be won by us anyway. They don't believe the polls and everything that you see. It's the American people going to be smart. They better be smart.
1: Well, let me say this. I hope so. I think the Senate's going to go pretty well because I think you can get Michelle Tafoya in Minnesota, and I think you can get Mike Rogers in Michigan. That would be a couple of seats turning red. But the House is in trouble, AJ, unless something changes. The House is in trouble.
28: Well, they better get their troubles out the way because, man, this is the time for you to become a red, white, and blue. And Motown, these people... I mean, what are they thinking about? What lifestyle do they... Oh, that's right. I forgot. Their lifestyles is different from our lifestyles.
1: Right.
28: That's it. They ain't got to endure what we getting ready to endure because of their stupid... I'm almost saying something.
1: I gotta be careful.
28: Stupid shit. Yeah. Almost, Motel. Almost. I had to catch myself. But they making stupid decisions
1: yes.
28: or no decisions, and we put them there to make good decisions. Come on, man. This is a joke that's got to be fixed. And Lord knows the midterm it will go our way. But after the midterms, Motown, them people that's in there, they got to get some work done.
1: Yes.
28: They can't be messing around doing the clowns and doing all that wussy-wussing and dussing and dussing. They can't do all that. They got to get the job done. Come on. Let's
1: yes, sir.
28: Get this Trump Act passed and everything. Let's get it done. But
1: they know what it is?
28: I know it. You already know the rest of the story, as Paul Harvey used to say.
1: Yes, sir.
28: You know it. So, but anyway, Motown, shake and bake, and have a great day.
1: You're the man. Good to hear from AJ from Michigan, from Houston. Go and follow AJ right now. Can't leave Daryl hanging in Freeland, Michigan. About 30 seconds, Daryl. Make it happen.
0: Hey, yeah. Michigan Tart Cherries and Mackinac Island Fudge, I love. But anyway, there's ignorance and then there's a moron. Ignorance doesn't know any better. You try to tell them and they don't want to do it. They're a moron. And then if they add TDS to it, they become evil and violent.
1: Please tell me so Michigan is not going to vote for El Sayed. Please tell me they're not going to vote for him.
0: No. Well, I most people are on my side, but I know a couple people that say, well, I got neighbors that are Muslim. They seem nice. They go, yeah, until they're in control. Because they can lie to you, and it's not a sin. That's why he doesn't say anything about Piker. If he was to put Piker down, I think he'd be thinking he's sinning because he's a fellow Muslim, so he can't do that. So he just brushes it off every time they ask him a question.
1: Daryl, I got to hit it, man. We love hearing from Freeland, Michigan, listening on WSGW. It's less about him being a Muslim, and it's more about him being a disgusting, horrible candidate who's a socialist, who doesn't like the Constitution, and campaigned with a disgusting human being. I mean, I think that should matter. Keep it here. Coming back.
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0: We are Red Eye Radio. He is Eric Cronin. I'm Gary McNamara. So when you look at this article on thehill.com about where the Republican Party is going, I think probably the most significant thing is economic.
1: Yeah.
0: And that's where you've split with conservatives here. Everything from J.D. Vance and the president promoting, as I said, equity in corporations and ownership in corporations, covering every side of tariffs, no consistency at all on that, promising more than you can deliver. And then the memorandum of understanding just killed him with his base.
1: Yeah.
0: Yep. For Iran. He's more on the right track now on that one, and I'm glad.
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4: Corn, wheat, and soybeans took a bit of a breather on Monday after a very strong run last week. It's been a while since wheat was the leader to the upside, but that's exactly what we saw last week as grain traffic comes to a standstill in the Black Sea. Russia and Ukraine continue to hit each other's grain infrastructure and shipping. Wheat pulled back Monday after Turkey announced they were trying to talk Russia and Ukraine into implementing some version of the Black Sea Grain Initiative that was so successful in moving grain early in the conflict. The surprising thing on Monday was that corn was able to hold on to gains despite the pullback in wheat. Corn and beans continue to rally despite U.S. harvest looming ahead. Years of depressed prices have stimulated a lot of demand, so now this supply scare has really gotten the market moving. It will take a lot of work to slow demand. The Pro Farmer Tour highlighted unexpected production issues from the heat early in the season, which got the market's attention. At the time, the weather looked very benign for August, but now it's turned hot and dry in areas with disease pressure prematurely ending the growing season. That will affect both corn and bean yields. The funds have been big buyers of all ag futures in the last few weeks, building very large long positions. There have been no natural sellers ahead of harvest, but we will likely see more selling pressure as we move into harvest at very high price levels. Look for the market to continue to be volatile. USDA will release their September supply and demand update Friday, September 11th at noon. The market is anxiously awaiting an EPA ruling that will affect biofuel policy. The administration is desperate to do anything they can to lower fuel prices ahead of the election, since we're making no progress in the Middle East. The bulls fear they may try to undermine some biofuel policy to appease big oil interests. Several times last week, the ruling was rumored to be imminent but never came out. Each time its release was rumored to be coming, the soybean oil market faced selling pressure pulling on soybeans. Good, bad, or ugly, it'll be good to get it out so the market will quit worrying about it. In the meantime, beans continue to rally on weather, disease pressure in the U.S., and the fact that we have nearly daily new purchases by China announced. The market has given us a gift. The market is overbought and due for a correction, but one is not guaranteed even with harvest dead ahead for much of the Northern Hemisphere. It is hard to sell when the market seems to go up every day, but not as hard as selling when it keeps going down and we are praying for a bounce. Work orders to get some sales made on this rally.
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0: And he is Eric Carly, and I'm Gary McNamara. Where are the Republicans going for November? More on that coming up in just a minute.
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0: So I look at, if you want to know where the Republican Party is going and some of the challenges they face, I look at the, you know, again, at the whole Lake Ontario, Lake America thing. And, you know, I don't know how many times I saw on social media, isn't this what you voted for? This is what I voted for. You voted for the symbolic changing of an Iroquois Indian name that has absolutely nothing to do with Canada. Before Canada even existed, it was called Ontario. And because somebody has a response, you say, we've won because that person responded in a negative way to that. You're a Republican. The party that we thought was of conservative substance, and you feel that that is an incredible victory.
1: Oh, I remember the poll. It showed the concerns of Republicans and conservatives. Number one, the border. Close second, the economy. Number three, Lake Ontario.
0: Yeah. I mean, it's just, what it was, and you had some Republicans come on and say, this is just stupid. It's just stupid. But what I saw, and I think it was even on Newsmax, they're like, well, look at all the things that the Democrats changed the names of, which we thought was stupid.
1: Yeah.
0: Yeah. Which we thought was wrong.
1: Right. Let's not behave like them.
0: But to sit there and claim that the major victory that you've received over the last few months is that the president, through an executive order, not through legislation, not through convincing people that what he wishes to do is right, but through an executive order, symbolically changes a name that has nothing to do with the country that he is insulting,
1: right.
0: And you view that as a victory, shows you where a significant portion of the Republican Party is today.
1: Right. Yeah.
0: You know, that was such a victory. But I was laughing the whole weekend. See, I voted for this. Isn't this what? This is exactly what I voted for.
1: Mm-hmm.
0: Wow.
1: Yeah.
0: How the Republican Party has fallen from a party of conservative substance in economics and in the credibility of how economics works.
1: If you had told me in the months after the 24 election and into the first few months of President Trump's second term that we'd be here by the midterm, I would have told you you're smoking weed.
0: Well, it's the same thing we said about the Memorandum of Understanding.
1: Mm-hmm.
0: If the president had said, we're going to go to war, and the Memorandum of Understanding, that's why that was such a horrible thing. And thank God that went away. And thank God they seem to be more on the track of economic pressure, because that was that killed the president's credibility with a significant portion of his base. They'd still vote for him like I would over the what else is out there. But the fact is, it really hurt him with independents. And it really doesn't matter whether the Republican Party has me or you,
1: mm-hmm.
0: because the other choice is completely and totally unacceptable.
1: Mm-hmm.
0: Independents will vote for that other choice.
1: Mm-hmm.
0: And you're seeing it, you know, I look at one of the problems with the Republican Party. Once you chose, look at the state of Texas. Once you chose Paxton, you should be supporting him.
1: Right.
0: Well, he's lazy. Well, I don't care. It's what the party wants. You support him with money. You saw Kennedy. Nah, we're not going to give him any money.
1: Yeah, right.
0: Well, the president may. He's got $350 million or whatever it is, you know, for himself, which he doesn't need. He can spend it, you know, he can give it to. Now, that's not going to happen probably because even though he endorses him, he's not going to spend money on him because it's his money. If that's in any reality true, well, then you ought to be defeated.
1: Well, it's, are you in it to win it or not?
0: And I'm not a huge fan of Paxton.
1: Yeah, if again,
0: I'm not a huge fan at all.
1: Well,
0: I don't think he's the best candidate, but that's who your party chose.
1: And you know, you look at Cornyn. You know, Sleepy Cornyn was becoming more and more the new Susan Collins, even though 95% of the time he was voting for Trump, the hesitation and the and lack of conviction was growing. And I didn't want that to be the future of my representation.
0: I guess my point on all this is it's not a party of ideology anymore and of beliefs.
1: No.
0: It is in part. There's still the part of that belief, but it's not as much of a party as ideology and belief and core values. It's turning into tribal. It's into tribal and little symbolic victories.
1: Yeah.
0: Oh, look at the response we got from this person in Canada who says, we're going to call it Lake Ontario. We win, we win, we win, we win.
1: Mm-hmm.
0: My God, that's where the Republican Party is now. That the president with, you know, can just, you know, executive order, he can change the name and the maps have to, you know, the United States government has to abide by that.
1: Mm-hmm.
0: They view that as this incredible victory. That, you know, this shows that America now is supreme and the Republican Party. My God, what the hell happened to the Republican Party?
1: Yeah.
0: What the hell happened?
1: Well, you know, it's been slowly moving that direction.
0: Yeah, we knew,
1: over the years, and I guess it was inevitable. I was hoping it would happen after I retired 20 years from now. 30 years from now, that we get to that. I don't know if it's a threshold or not, because I don't know how much further left they can go. It might be a lot more further left.
0: Yeah, it could be, you know, but I don't see you know, I look out there and you say, who is the conservative leader when you look at for president out there? Certainly with J.D. Vance's and the problems he has, which is also the belief, oh, my gosh. You know, again, in government involvement in the economy.
1: Yeah.
0: Where he, you know, where he agrees with Trump mm-hmm. on the equity in AI and everything else mm-hmm. and large corporations. When you see the populism, you know, the liberal populism of a Josh Hawley,
1: mm-hmm.
0: you know, I think the only thing that kept that, remember, because Trump endorsed it for a short time. The 10% on credit card rates.
1: Right. Yeah.
0: Well, why didn't Trump go along with that? Why didn't Republicans jump on it? Because people are using their credit. They've been using their credit to keep the economy going. If you make it 10%, you're going to have credit card companies cancel 20 million credit cards.
1: Yeah.
0: They're afraid it'll hurt the economy.
1: Right.
0: But they're out there saying price controls are good for credit.
1: Yeah.
0: Unless it affects people purchasing, which of course it will. Why? Because you can't control. You can manipulate an economy. You cannot control economics, which is how people respond to incentive. And for some reason, and we dealt with this in 2016, where people said, well, you don't understand. Trump is a business person. Mm-hmm. He can run the economy. Mm-hmm. No, he can't. Stop it.
1: Well,
0: he can't. Now, there's not any person, one person who can manage the U.S. economy to success. Unless you talk about incentive, unless you push through, you know, growth policies of lower taxes, less regulations, which the president has done in the past with regulations, and he is solely responsible. It shows he does understand economics. Why he doesn't on other areas, I don't know, because you can never get a president to tell you what they believe in economics. You couldn't get Obama to do it. You couldn't get Bush to do it. You certainly can't get Trump to do it. Ask him, well, tell me, how do you think the whole thing works? You know more about how we believe how economics works than any president in my lifetime.
1: Mm-hmm. Yeah.
0: And even Reagan, because remember, it was Reagan was very hesitant about lowering taxes the way he did. It was mm-hmm. Jack Kemp mm-hmm. that really was the one who pushed him over, and he was very wary of that.
1: Right. Yeah.
0: And so, you know, you look at it and it's like, wow. You know, that the Republican Party is lost, according to this article, and the people inside, they don't know where to go. I understand why. When you abandon the things, the values that you have held and the reality of economics, when you say to hell with it, we're just going to pretend other things work, this is what's going to happen to your party.
1: Yeah. Yep. Yeah, this is where it goes.
0: We're gonna be involved like Democrat. Let's do, hey, pretend economics is working for them. Let's do pretend economics ourselves.
1: Well, and that's the thing, you know, it gets back to the populace, what the populace have been saying for decades, really. And that is, well, the two parties, there's no difference. Well, more and more, I mean, there are, break it down, there are real differences.
0: Well, because the Democrat Party has moved way further left than the Republican Party.
1: Exactly.
0: Well, I don't know, but the Republican Party from where they were, okay, nah, the Democrats have moved further left because they've gone
1: they've
0: insane.
1: Moved further left.
0: You can't get more left than insanity.
1: The Republicans have a few more steps to go to meet the DSA level.
0: Well, you know something? The Democrats have actually moved so far left, they've now viewed to what was viewed as the far right, anti-Semitism, racism of identity politics, misogyny.
1: Yeah.
0: So the stereotype of what the far right is what the far left has now become.
1: Yes.
0: They've embraced the insane left and the insane right at the same time.
1: Yes. Yeah. And it's, you know, it's not a conundrum because it's easy to figure out. This is not a situation where you don't know what to do. True conservatives know what to do.
0: Is there the political will to do so?
1: Well, is there the political will and how many Republicans who are running for and eventually get into office are actually true conservatives. It wasn't too long ago we did the headcount. We got up to 3/4 of 1 in the Senate. You know, we were breaking it down based on issues. But if the party's going that direction, you know, you can have your Freedom Caucus all day long. But what's actually getting done in the end?
0: Well, they're going to update it. It's going to be the semi-Freedom Caucus.
1: Yeah.
0: The Enos Kanter Freedom's
1: Caucus. Freedom's at times caucus.
0: Yeah.
1: You know, because, again, as you move further and further left, you start entertaining the idea of, all right, we're gonna change this. You know, the president with his health initiative on basically setting up a government prescription thing, a Trump RX, and that kind of thing, and other initiatives. Those are, you know, it's, if you're saying, all right, we're going to pay direct, we're not going to pay the middleman, we're not going to pay, you know, these, all of these pharmacy kickback industries, we're not going to pay any of that. We're going to pay direct, basically, so that the consumer gets, if you're going to spend government money, the consumer gets the benefit of that. Okay, you get people's ears with something like that. But it really didn't make a lot of noise yesterday. Fox News was the only one that had it.
0: It doesn't make noise until it affects people in their daily life.
1: That's the thing.
0: On economics.
1: Well, and you have to be at the point of truly rolling it out.
0: Yeah. Yep.
1: So until you're at that point, you don't get the benefit.
0: We are Red Eye Radio.
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18: SFN News, I'm Kyle Nasham. Congress returns to much unfinished business next month, with huge impacts for agriculture. Lawmakers will again face the job of keeping the lights on, with government funding again at risk. Iowa Senator Chuck Grassley.
19: If appropriation bills are not signed into law by September 30th, lawmakers and the president must agree on a temporary spending resolution. If that fails, the unfunded parts of government shut down.
18: Another shutdown could halt new farm loans, conservation payments, research, and rural development programs, while crop reports and economic forecasts could be delayed. Also mired in political differences, annual defense bills with as much as $12 billion in new farm aid. Senate Democrats, led by Chuck Schumer, object over the Iran war.
20: The Republicans should not expect, Trump should not expect business as usual when they're engaged in an aimless war that is raising the cost for American people, losing lives, tearing apart our alliances. No business as usual.
18: And then there's the farm bill. Democrats are demanding 2 years for states to fix SNAP overpayments before suffering funding penalties. Senate Ag Chair John Bozeman told Democrats he won't negotiate further on his compromise one-year penalty delay.
21: I want to be clear, a two-year delay does not have the support of the majority in Congress or of the White House. The offer before you is the best, and it's the final offer.
18: It's the third year without a new farm bill. The outdated 2018 law has been extended three times and may need a fourth by September 30th. A federal court ruling has created uncertainty over recent changes to the H-2A agriculture guest worker program while leaving current wage rates in place for now. A California judge ruled several parts of the Labor Department's wage rule unlawful, but did not immediately overturn it. Employers should continue following current H-2A wage rates as the case proceeds. Kyle Nasheim, SFN News.
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3: Threatening Iran two ways. I'm Dave Anthony, Fox News. While President Trump warns of more potential military attacks, Treasury Secretary Scott Bessent says the U.S. is prepared to exact financial violence if we have to, as he gathers again today with leaders of G20 countries in North Carolina.
4: The administration pointing to sanctions as a broader strategy to squeeze Iran economically. Iran's currency plunged to a record low in August, while annual inflation reached 66% in July. There's also a battle over messaging. Iran's Revolutionary Guard claimed a tanker hit Iranian sea mines. U.S. Central Command publicly pushed back, calling those claims absolutely false.
3: That's Fox's Alex Hogan. Now, President Trump will meet with leaders of the oil and gas industry today. After touting a deal with Venezuela, he calls the biggest in history, giving the U.S. control of about 65 billion barrels of oil.
5: One of the things I want to do with all of that oil that we now have, I want to fill up the strategic reserves. And we'll get that done fairly quickly.
3: Now he's tapped into that reserve during this Iran conflict. Oil prices up another 2% today. Gas is up another penny. AAA's national average for regular, $4.09. It was over $4 a gallon every day in August for the first time ever. A tropical storm is just south of the Gulf Coast, Edward, and it's going to mess with Texas. Fox Weather's Britta Merwin is in Kema.
6: This will be a strengthening storm as it makes impact. We're expecting landfall to be during the day just to the east of our location in Jefferson County. A flood watch is in effect, and it's going to be the rain element that is most concerning.
3: And speaking of flooding, it's now two people dead in Arizona after floods swept through the Grand Canyon. One person still missing.
7: More than 60 people were evacuated over the weekend as flooding swept large rocks, metal structures, and other debris into the Colorado River, which runs through the canyon.
3: That's Fox's Kristen Goodwin. 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
10: From the WNBF Newsroom, I'm Lauren Korn. We now know a man allegedly shot and killed a teen at a Florence motel. Deputies arrested 22-year-old Tyreek Hicks on Monday. He's accused of killing 15-year-old Manvelesson Brightwell last Friday at the suburban motel on West Lucas Street near I-95. Hicks is charged with murder. The QVC refund scheme is growing, with a seventh person now facing charges. 52-year-old Alma Easterling turned herself in on Monday. She allegedly worked with other employees to fake returns at the Florence Distribution Center to pocket more than $28,000. The group allegedly collected more than $100,000 until security apparently noticed the unusual activity. They're facing charges including breach of trust, and more arrests are expected. The third and final person in a Darlington County drug trafficking case is going to prison. 43-year-old Ramsey Curry could get up to life behind bars and a $10 million fine after pleading guilty to running meth and heroin through Hartsville since 2019. Lee County deputies searched his home when he tried flushing drugs down the toilet. The other two men are already serving time behind bars. From the WNBF Newsroom, I'm Lauren Korn.
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12: Happy September, PD. Here's your community broadcaster's weather forecast. It's going to be a hot one. Highs reaching 94 degrees today with a low storm chance. Wednesday is going to climb up to 96, Thursday 95, Friday 97, so expect a couple of games to be delayed.
23: 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This is Wake Up Carolina.
1: Good morning. Welcome to Wake Up Carolina. Tuesday morning, September the 1st, 843-661-0937. Our number. Good morning, Josh.
13: Good morning.
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14: Good morning.
1: I did hear a bit of good news yesterday afternoon that by Sunday, the temperature could be in the mid-80s. A little bit of north-northeast wind. You know what that does, Rev? It brings less humidity, a little more pleasant temperature as we head off into a big sports weekend. Josh could care less, but a lot of us are sports fans. Josh, you got football Friday night, you got football and racing Saturday, and then you got the race on Sunday. Of all those, if you were to be given a ticket to any event, Josh, LSU Clemson in Baton Rouge, South Carolina Towson State in Columbia, the race Kent in State. Darlington. I'm sorry, Kent State. It's Towson State. It's another no name next week. Maybe it won't be 100 degrees. But Josh, of those three choices, you had to go to one. Which is it?
13: The Darlington race.
1: Okay, why?
13: Out of all those sporting events, I think the sound of the cars you talked about, I think that would be the most interesting. Plus, I'm an aviation nut, and the Goodyear blimp will be there. So while you're looking at the cars, I'm looking at that blimp.
14: So you would go to the ride, I mean, especially if you could have a chance to ride the Goodyear blimp.
13: Yeah.
14: I mean, you know Rev, don't you? Rev's got all these passes. Somebody always calls me and says, hey, I just want you to know now that I'm on the gold list of the racetrack.
15: And exactly,
14: I'm the guy. I'm the go-to
15: right.
14: guy. So if you need to ride to the blimp, if you need to ride in the pace car, if you need to sit in the tower, if you need to visit Dale Earnhardt Sr.'s grave, just let me know because I am the hookup daddy of all things NASCAR.
13: I should have asked Josh Harris about that yesterday.
14: Let me know. Ask Reb.
13: Reb.
14: Josh pretends to run NASCAR. Reb actually runs NASCAR.
15: Oh, this is great.
14: Yeah, Josh was here yesterday talking about some of the did he insinuate, Reb? Am I being overly optimistic when Josh said, you know, the non-playoff part of the schedule doesn't include a lot of mile and a halves. The playoff part of the schedule includes, it's mile and a half heavy. And the Chevrolets may have something in store for the mile and a halves that the Fords made some progress on the mile and a halves. You know what Josh is doing? He doesn't want this thing to be a stinker. I mean, the first two-thirds of the season has been pretty much a stinker unless you're a fan of the Toyotas. The Toyotas have smoked everybody, including Ford and Chevrolet, for the balance of the summer, so we head off into fall.
15: Let's see, three and a half minutes into the show before you started complaining about Toyota. Just writing that down. Just making a note.
14: It's not just Toyotas. It's damn Toyotas.
15: Right.
14: I mean, it's not just the Toyotas. It's those damn Toyotas that nobody can do anything with. See, race fans have their own vernacular. We have a verbiage. Can't do anything with the Toyotas. You know, he can't run with him. He's just making laps. You know, he tore that car all to pieces. I mean, there's just a way of speaking as a NASCAR fan. So what are your weekend plans, Trev? Because it's a big sports weekend. We are

0: on the air Saturday morning.
1: Can I jump in?
0: Sure.
1: There's only one good game.
0: Well,
1: I mean, it's a full slate, but there's only one good game.
0: Yeah, but you're kind of ramping up into it. But it'll be a full slate because it starts with game day and then goes to the noon kickoff games, and then you have a day full of games. And you're right, there's one big
1: LSU Clemson.
0: Yeah. Big game.
1: I mean, that is something. If you're a college football fan, that's must-see TV.
0: Yep.
1: The Tigers and the Tigers in Death Valley.
0: Yep. And also, we'll have a crew at the racetrack broadcasting live on Saturday morning. Woody will be at the track in the infield, broadcasting, doing the Game Day in the Carolina show on ESPN Radio in Florence and WDXY in Sumter. And he'll be out there from 10 until noon doing a live broadcast, and hopefully have some interviews and some interesting content leading up to Saturday's race. And then, of course, I'm going to the race Sunday, too.
1: Do people listening to our show understand how odd what we do is in the radio business today?
0: I hope they recognize it, and if they're fans of one thing or another, they appreciate the effort.
1: Because it is unusual.
0: And the company from the top down invests in local programming.
1: I'll give an example. I don't think he'd mind me saying this. We had a recent visitor who is a prominent person in our area, and he comes into our studio, and we interview him. And during the break, he says, "This is wild to me." I said, "What do you mean?" He said, "There are actually people to the radio station. I mean, they're actually a sales staff, and they're host of radio shows, and they're producing radio shows. And down the hall, there's another studio. They're doing a country music show and a sports show."
0: Pretty rare.
1: Yeah. But it's radio. I mean, that's what radio is. And I believe that radio at its best is radio at its most intimate. When you have this personal relationship with the host or the show or the broadcast, and it's kind of exciting, but it's challenging. You would agree to that. We're talking about data centers yesterday for a good bit. The majority of broadcast competing with this show are popped in from somewhere other than the good old Southeast region of, in other words, everybody's moved down here except the radio shows. They're still produced up north, and then they're popped in down south. They'll find a guy with a twangy voice, you know, to make it appear that he's one of your southern neighbors, when in truth, he's in a studio in New York City, piping a radio show to hundreds, maybe thousands of a broadcast. Mm-hmm. And it's a little bit, I don't know, I enjoy doing this because it's against the grain. It's not the way radio operates today. And radio has had its headwinds, the internet, you know, a lot of other technological and digital advances have made, you know, the space of radio far more competitive than it once upon a time was. I just like that Bruce and Jim have dug in, and for the last 13, well, I mean, we've been on the air 13, they've owned it 7 or 8 or 9, nearly 10 years. And there's been, if anything, there's been an enhanced commitment to local radio. Right. You just wonder how you measure the market rewarding the fact that you made the commitment.
0: Well, truthfully, I think it's really the only path forward for radio. The conglomerates are going to do what they're going to do, and you know, they've already proven they've gotten rid of all their local staffs and pretty much piped the programming and most of the sales and everything else in from out of the market. That's why, again, it's against the grain, and that's one reason, beyond the obvious reason, is that's my career and that's what I've done for many, many, we'll say decades.
1: Many decades is what the Royal Rev of radio said.
0: And by the way, Josh, back to your comment about the race, and if you had the opportunity to go to a race, you should go. And you mentioned the sounds, but it's not just the sounds. I have loved taking people to the race that have never been to the race before. And I always tell them, all right, you have no idea what you're getting ready to experience. You know, when the green flag drops, it's going to be not just the sound, that's a big part of it, but it's the feel, the smell, everything. And there's nothing like it. And so I would suggest, Josh, you ever have the opportunity, really do it. Because I've been with people and they've had that first experience. And I think I've told this before, where Wayne, when he moved to the area, our vice president, and he went to that first race, and I was telling him that whole thing. And those cars went by in turn one, you know, at full force. And he turned at me, and if the sides of his mouth touched his ears, he's like, he just couldn't believe what he was experiencing.
1: It's a dude thing, Josh. If you go to a WNBA basketball game, you're in an arena with no Trump voters. If you go to a racetrack, everybody's a Trump voter. Everybody. It's to what degree? I mean, it's MAGA Is it extreme MAGA? In turn one, it is.

0: Is it more extreme MAGA? In turn two, it is. Is it Trump? Trump has these people under a spell. Those people sit in turn three. It's going to be interesting to watch some of the anti-data center crowd wiggle off the hook now that Trump has said, if you don't support data centers, you're not smart. I mean, I'll read it here in a bit. The True Social.
1: You must post. Want to be poor, I think.
0: Yeah, I mean, if you want to be dumb and backward and poor, then don't support data centers. And a lot of the and the anti-data center chatter is born from this distrust of major corporations, you know, big corporations. I'm in that camp. I mean, I'm genuinely in the camp of not trusting big corporations. I don't think I'm an anti-corporatist. Maybe I am. I don't know. I'm an economic populist. And if an economic populist is honest with himself, there is some anti-corporate in there. Josh, are you anti-corporate America?
2: Anti is a strong word. I'm pro.
0: Are you suspicious? Are you very suspicious of corporate America?
2: Yes.
0: Okay. Anti would be too extreme. Okay. Sure. Express your suspicion of corporate America and the coziness they have with the government.
2: Well, essentially, you're familiar with the phrase economic zone. That's essentially what they're turning America into, especially post NAFTA.
0: And they're better at it than anybody?
2: Yeah.
0: So they're win far advantage. More than anybody?
2: And it's one of those things where it's like, we talk about the sort of animal spirits of capitalism. Well, I think that is more descriptive than even we realize. It's this sort of force. And the nice thing about a force is that it's predictable. But this unfiltered capitalism, you let the force just go. You know, water takes the shape of its container. If you have unlimited capitalism, you're going to get greed. You're going to get, all right, well, it costs more to employ Americans, so we're going to import cheap labor. It costs more to manufacture in America, so we're going to send it overseas. And then
0: do you blame corporate America for doing that? If the system allows them to ship in people to take the job, the H-1B visa program. I mean, that's where you're headed. And I joked around yesterday and said, this is what happens. Only Stanford had nobody at the football game. And a bit tongue-in-cheeky, I said, you know, here's what happens when all your students and parents are from Asia. Well, I mean, you know what I'm doing. I'm talking about immigration and the lack of immigration controls and H-1B visa programs. Josh, do you blame a corporation if the law of the land says you can do that, to do that?
2: Yes, I do. And that's where I think, because
0: that's where you and I probably split ways. That's where we would probably disagree.
2: Because I hear you say that a lot, and I don't, you know, speak up too often on it, but I do wholeheartedly disagree. I think that if you're an American, your loyalty should be to America.
0: But a lot of these corporations aren't run by Americans.
2: You know, that's the problem, is they used to be, and then we got this sort of liberal streak where we're like, oh, well, we can be nice to everybody. And then what do these foreigners do? They get in. And then they gatekeep the positions of power, and they don't let Americans back in. They let their own people in.
0: But if I'm on a corporate board, and here's where I stand, Josh. If I'm on a corporate board, and I'm being paid $500,000 a year to be on the corporate board of Microsoft, and I have a fiduciary responsibility, you understand that. It's my job to make decisions that maximize profit. I have no obligation to the common good. I have no obligation to humanity. I have no obligation to the country of which I call home and the founder lives. I've got to figure out a way to monetize the success of Microsoft to its maximum advantage. That is my sworn responsibility. And if I can, as a board member at Microsoft, make Microsoft more profitable by bringing in software engineers from overseas, paying them half a salary, I don't have any obligation to the country. I don't have any obligation to the patriotism that you and I wish would kind of dominate some of these corporate boardrooms. Now, if the government changed policy and the government said, you know, made a law that said H-1B visa permits or whatever you call passes are going to be $103,000 instead of $10,000, then I got to reevaluate the H-1B program and how it incorporates or interfaces with Microsoft. But right now, if the H-1B visa program offers Microsoft a cost savings, I've got to be for it. I mean, I'm obligated. I'm fiduciary. I'm legally bound to be for that. Right, Ref? I mean, I'm a fiduciary. Mm-hmm. I'm not a deacon at the church. I'm a fiduciary. They're paying me $500,000 a year to make decisions in Microsoft's best financial interest. Now, once the government changes the law and says no longer are H-1B visas going to be 10,000, they're going to be 103,000. There's a recalculating. There's a recalibrating. Then I sit in that boardroom and say, look, guys, when we brought all these software engineers from India and Sri Lanka and China into Microsoft headquarters, we did it at cost savings. Now that the federal government has changed the law to $103,500, we don't cost save anymore. So let's revisit the H-1B visa. That's the problem. To me, it's not Microsoft and what they're doing. Now, Josh, I would agree it's a bit anti-patriotic, but you don't have a responsibility to be a patriot. You've got a fiduciary responsibility. You are making decisions based on the financial well-being of the company, not whether, you know, young people believe it's a patriotic and flying the flag and loves the red, white, and blue.
1: And I think if you ask Josh, his answer would be, yeah, you have a responsibility to be patriotic first and above that.
0: I understand.
1: As an American, but the privilege of being an American citizen.
0: And conceptually, I think Josh knows this, I kind of agree with Josh, but legally, as a fiduciary, my obligation is not to America. My obligation is to Microsoft. So when I sit down as a sworn-in board member of Microsoft, I don't think about what percentage of Americans we employ, what percentage of foreigners we employ. It's what does it cost to employ an American? What does it cost to employ a foreigner? And if it's a lot cheaper to employ a foreigner, then I've got to vote to employ foreigners. Right, Rep? I mean, help me. I mean, if I'm a fiduciary and I have a legal commitment and binding commitment to the company, then I've got, once again, these aren't privately held companies, right? I mean, the stock price is based on how profitable or patriotic we are. I mean, if Dave Baker's 401k is 50% in Microsoft and I'm making decisions based on patriotism, not profitability, I'm doing a disservice to Dave Baker's retirement. And Baker's got to say, man, I'm not investing in Microsoft. Those guys are trying to be altruistic. They're trying to make the world a better place. I'm in it for the money. I need a 10% return on my investment. And they're making decisions based on how many foreigners we have working here. Now, once again, if the federal government changes the law, and there was some scuttlebutt last week about Trump saying that we're going to start charging $103,000 for an H-1B visa. If that's the case, Microsoft will stop hiring software engineers from foreign nations. They will begin hiring young, capable, and competent Americans. And I do believe we're a better country if that's the case. But I think it's hard to say the board at Microsoft is shirking its responsibility by choosing profit over patriotism when they're required by law to choose profit over patriotism. You want to jump in?
2: Yeah, I don't really care.
0: I understand that, but I mean, if you're a board member.
2: My point is, so that's exactly my thing, is let's change the law. But then I get a myriad of boomers in my ear going, well, what about small businesses?
0: I am 1,000% on board. I'm 1,000% on changing. I would raise it to 250,000. I would make an H-1B visa, $250,000. I would make it almost impossible for Microsoft or Intel or Google to bring in all these software and engineers and tech bros and whomever is, you know, they're getting on the cheap, so to speak, compared to American labor.
2: Yeah, I would absolutely incentivize it. In fact, I'd put a rewards program for them to fire H-1B visas. And here's the catch, because Trump is pro H-1B visa, but he knows the base isn't. This is a fake, I don't know what you would call it, but like a fake appeasement where, yeah, even if they do, first off, they haven't made it law of the land. They're just talking about it. But even if they did, this is what they're not telling you. That's a one-time fee, which the companies will pay, because in the long run, that is still cheaper than hiring Americans.
0: But it's not the company's job to make it cost prohibitive. It's just the president or the Congress's job. If the Congress wants to see less foreign software engineers, they have the power to do that. But as long as the laws are written in a way that Google or Intel or Microsoft can advantage themselves, I got no problem with them doing it. It is a publicly... Let me finish. In a privately held company, you can make some decisions altruistic over finance. In a publicly traded company, you can't. You've got to make decisions that enhance profitability, because Dave Baker needs to retire at 70. And Baker's invested in Microsoft because he knows that they've got a good product. It's a good business. They make a lot of money. And next thing you know, they're making far less money because they've decided to be patriotic and altruistic. And Baker's retirement account is 20% less than what he thought it was going to be. That's my point. If you want to force some of these issues on capitalism, which is Microsoft and Intel and Google and Meta, I mean, if you want to force some of these changes, then you've got to do it policy. You can't expect them to say, you know, today I'm going to make altruism more important than profitability. They're just not going to do that. I don't think they can legally do that. I think they're bound to enhance profitability, to maximize Microsoft, Intel, Google, whomever, Meta. They're bound, they're forced, they're obligated to make that company as profitable as that company possibly can. Let's take a break. Don't want to get too far behind. We'll be back in just a few.
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4: Farmers and ranchers are bracing for the impact of President Trump's plan to allow beef imports to increase by 660 million pounds over a 90-day period. In this week's commentary, American Farm Bureau Federation Executive Vice President Joby Young tells us the plan is a gut punch to ranchers' bottom line.
5: The cattle sector has been one of the few bright spots for U.S. agriculture, and unfortunately it just became a bit dimmer because of the presidential proclamation to allow an additional 300,000 metric tons of beef to be imported. The U.S. is already importing beef at record levels, and this decision will be a nearly 60% increase in imports over the next 90 days. America's ranchers have been working to rebuild herds and undercutting a fragile recovery by swamping markets with foreign products and attempting to manipulate prices threatens to wipe out any progress that's been made. It's not too late to reverse this decision, and we've been urging the president to consider the economic harm this causes America's ranchers. I'm Joby Young, Executive Vice President of the American Farm Bureau Federation.
4: Dairy leaders want Canada held accountable under USMCA while preserving the trade agreement. Edge Dairy Farmer Cooperative Chief Policy Officer Karen Gefford says the industry is actively engaged with federal officials.
6: Dairy does have a seat at the table. I would say the administration has been keenly aware that dairy is a big issue, has had a long set of maybe challenging conversations when it comes to negotiations with Canada. A lot of that has to do with the way in which the Canadian system is set up. But as far as this current administration and engagement on where we need to be from a dairy standpoint, we have had sustained conversations with the United States Trade Representative, USDA, members of Congress, and other allied industry groups who are in the same boat. So that there has been some coordination and messaging. There has been kind of trying to have that clear drumbeat of this is what dairy needs and this is what's helpful or not helpful for dairy as we go through these negotiations.
4: Gefford says the industry's message has remained consistent since the USMCA agreement took effect. Canada must follow through on the dairy access commitments it agreed to under the trade deal.
6: Our message has been this entire time, hey, Canada is not upholding the agreement that they set forth to do so in the USMCA signing. So they've got some dairy commitments that they have not fulfilled. And that does include this TRQ administration. They also agreed to some transparency. And then the way in which they have pricing set up in Canada. And so those components have been disingenuous, perhaps, might be the way in which to phrase that. So, you know, the messaging to our administration has been, hey, Canada's got to come and uphold the agreement that they signed, and we need to do that. So we do support the enforcement of the agreement.
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0: We're back. 843-661-0937. Let's go to the phones. A couple of callers are there.
1: We have Johnny in Catawba County. Good morning, Johnny.
13: Hey, good morning. Ken, really enjoy your show. I'm actually down in Colleton County. And not to beat a dead horse with you, but I seldom get to listen to your show, but do listen to it on podcast from time to time. But I was calling about the data centers, and I just wanted to give you, I guess, a micro level, at the ground level, grassroots level, if you will, perspective, what's been going on down here in Colleton County. Don't know if you've been following. Are you aware of what's been going on down here?
0: To some degree, I am. Yes, sir. From afar.
13: All right. So just to give you a real quick timeline, a snapshot, a little over a year ago, the county council here in Colleton went through three readings on this code name project. It kind of skid through all the way to the third reading when they did promote in their in the local newspaper a meeting coming up about it. Anyway, the citizens of Colleton County caught wind of it. It blew up. The short of the story is this was under a code name. There were, at the time, and still are to a large extent, a lot of NDAs. So we, the citizens, through meetings and requests, freedom of information, had little to no information given to us other than kind of where it was and that it was going to be a data center. And we had to dig that out to begin with. It was not. It was going to go through the third reading. The data center was going to go. So this one was in a very, very close to conservation areas in the Ace Basin. And it was going to be, quite frankly, not good. But here's how it all went down. So county council goes through all this. It gets stopped through legal challenges and so on. And what we've come to learn and find out is the property is owned by Weyerhaeuser. There's high capacity power running over top coming from what is now soon to be, I say soon, in the next few years, the Kennedy power plant that's going to be reestablished here in Colleton County. So the questions that we're looking at, and why is it that all this is happening behind closed doors, Weyerhaeuser's involved, the citizens of Colleton County really aren't getting the full picture, the full story. So when it comes to the glories of data centers, great. If they're so great, why are county council, why aren't county council, why isn't the state legislative delegation championing this across billboards, newspapers, your radio waves, and everybody else's? Why does it slide in? There's now another one going through. And what if you dig, and I don't want to bore your listeners and yourself with the details, but county council has been manipulating zoning and planning and ways to allow these things to pop into R1 and R2 zoning areas that were never designed. These places were never meant to have industrial complexes. Let me tell you, I am, and a lot of us are for data centers, no question. However, you can't have the wild, wild west of it just rolling into people's back doors and all being negotiated through smoke-filled rooms, NDAs, and then all of a sudden it pops in the newspaper, oh, Colleton County's getting a data center. And you've completely circumvented the democratic process. Leaders have assumed this caretaker versus representative role. Well, I'm here to tell you, and I don't think I'm wrong here in South Carolina, and I'm a conservative, very much conservative. And when we can find another conservative like Reagan, let me know, because then I'll really rejoin the party, because Trump ain't that.
0: Thank you, sir. That's well articulated. I can't disagree with anything you said. I got to be friends with Senator Chip Campson when I was in Columbia, when I was lieutenant governor presiding over the Senate. I spent a lot of time with fellow senators because I was a presiding officer. I wanted to be in good standing with them. They needed to be in good standing with me. So there was this relationship. And Chip Campson was very much an environmentalist, conservative Republican. He mentioned the Ace Basin. The low country of South Carolina. Now, Google built one in Berkeley County. And I understand that. It's kind of a hyperscaler in Berkeley County. And that freaked a lot of people out. Now, once again, the NDAs, the non-disclosure agreements, I mean, I get it to some degree. Google, Meta, Amazon don't want their name on the street. And a lot of this, Rev, is if you find out that Google wants to buy your property, there's one price. If the government's involved and wanted to buy your property, there's a price there. So, I mean, to some degree, I am not sympathetic, but understanding of some of the NDAs. And I think we overdo the NDAs. And I do think the public deserves a full accounting of what you plan to do, where you plan to do, and when you plan to do before you do it. A third reading is not the time to let the public know, oh, yeah, we decided last night at 7 o'clock to build a hyperscaler, you know, in the Ace Basin. That's just bad politics. It's bad policy. It's bad for South Carolina. The low country of South Carolina, I'll give you the best example I can. I've often wondered why I can't get to Pawleys Island quicker than I can. This is selfish, but I think it's revealing. Why can't I get to Pawleys Island as fast as my neighbors can get to North Myrtle Beach? And here's the skinny. Here's the lowdown. When you start inching toward the low country, you get into wetlands. You get into kind of wildlife havens. You get into a lot of mitigation that has to happen if you're going to build a road across some of the wetlands. And it really starts at about somewhere in the Pawleys Island area. And then it drifts toward Georgetown, McClellanville, Awandaw, Mount Pleasant, Charleston. It's almost impossible to make major infrastructure developments and enhancements in that area. I asked a buddy of mine who works at DOT, this was back in my political days, when am I going to get a road to Pawleys? I want to name it after me. And I'm being facetious, but he says, probably never. And I said, why? He said, too much disturbing of the wetlands, too much disturbing of some of the conservationist properties. I respect that. I understand that. So I don't believe the low country, and Collin County's experiencing, Collin County is a little bit like York and Lancaster County. It's actually experienced some of the backfield of Charleston. Charleston is an international city now. It's a destination. Everybody from Michigan and Ohio that can't fit into Myrtle Beach and has made a little more money, they're moving into Charleston and Mount Pleasant and some of the other places. So to some degree, it's about immigration. But I look at South Carolina. I looked last night, and this is kind of interesting to me. Virginia has 400 data centers. Texas has about 400 data centers. Georgia has over 100 data centers. North Carolina has over 100 data centers. We've got 12 to 18. So why? I mean, if you're pro data center, and I want to be very clear, there are questions we've got to answer about data centers. I wrote it down this morning. Is it going to make my water bill more expensive? If not, let's talk. Is it going to make my electric bill more expensive? If not, let's talk. Is it going to make my taxes go up? If not, let's talk. But data centers, to me, Rev, it's more about not no data center or not, but where are the data centers going to be? And I don't believe Collin County is a good place. I don't believe Charleston County or Dorchester County or Berkeley. I mean, obviously the Google situation is very different, but Chip Campson has been a soldier for, you know, no data centers in the Ace Basin. That disturbs some of the pristine property. And once that pristine property is occupied by, you know, a Meta or Google data center. My point has been, and I think I've been pretty consistent here, in some of the rural areas of South Carolina that aren't wetlands, that they're not conservationist sorts of properties, let's aggressively pursue data centers. I did some numbers, Rev. The normal data center in America today is what they call a 50 megawatt. Now, it's not a hyperscaler. That would be the, you know, the average. The average is 50 megawatts. It's a $500 to $650 million investment. It would generate about $5 to $15 million a year in taxes, state and local. So how many rural areas couldn't use an extra $5 to $15 million? Now, I'm willing to do this. I ate lunch yesterday with a member of the General Assembly. I'm willing to do this. I'm willing, if I'm a member of the General Assembly, and I say, okay, we're going to try to encourage certain sorts of development in certain sorts of South Carolina, certain parts of South Carolina, I don't think the Ace Basin is appropriate. I just don't. I don't know all the ins and outs like the caller did, but from what I've read, the Ace Basin, we can find a better place to build data centers in South Carolina than the Ace Basin. Now, I get the Collardon County crowd. What are they chasing? They're chasing that $5 to $15 million a year in tax revenue, property and equipment tax that they'll pay. I don't believe that local governments deserve that sort of windfall. You know who deserves that windfall? The taxpayer. So I'm willing to come up, if I were a member of the General Assembly, I would prohibit local governments from acquiring 100% of the tax revenue or tax receipts from a data center. In other words, if let's use Marion County. I mean, there's been some scuttlebutt. You've read it on social media, I have. I'm for it, I'm against it. I love it, I hate it. We're arguing back and forth about a data center in Marion County. Let's give the voters, excuse me, let's give the residents of Marion County a reason to accept a data center as a reality. Because I just don't, the last thing I want to do is take $5 to $15 million from Google or Meta and give to a local government. I'm sorry, I don't trust the local government that much. Now, I do trust the local government to be statutorily required by the General Assembly. 50% of that money goes in tax rebates. The citizens of Marion County get a tax refund of $7.5 million per year. I mean, you know, they are the ones funding the local government now. I mean, the local government doesn't fart nuggets of gold. I mean, they get the money from somewhere. They get the money from the economy in Marion County, Florence County, Sumter County, Horry County, wherever. But no, I mean, I don't think I've ever said this, Rev, that data centers need to go on every street corner. But there are some places, rural South Carolina in particular, in some of this non-conservationist property and these non-pristine properties that I think make the most sense. And Virginia is killing it. Texas is killing it. North Carolina starting to kill it. Georgia starting to kill it. I mean, we are so far behind. I think we're number 38 in America in the number of data centers. Now, some of you would say, and I wish we were 48. I get it. That's your prerogative. I mean, that's your right. I mean, you have a right to say, I don't want any data centers. But I believe that the financial trouble and tax-based problems in rural South Carolina, this is as good an answer and a good a solution as we've had come down the pike in many, many, many a year. But I'm not on board with the local governments getting the windfall and keeping it all for themselves. What do governments historically do with money? They squander it. They waste it. So let the government get enough to make up for whatever is required to service the data center, and the rest goes in tax rebates or refunds to we the people. What an odd concept. 843-661-0937. Take a break. Back in a few.
14: Send a message to the UPS Store text line at 843-661-0937.
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27: Happy September, PD. Here's your community broadcaster's weather forecast. It's going to be a hot one. Highs reaching 94 degrees today with a low storm chance. Wednesday is going to climb up to 96, Thursday 95, Friday 97. So expect a couple of games to be delayed.
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0: We're back, 843-661-0937, our number. Let's go to the phone. Someone's there.
1: Sam in Cross Hill. Good morning, Sam.
28: Wow, guys, I got to tell you what, I feel like I've been in the 8 to 9 o'clock hour this morning. Dave, you let the dogs off the leash way too soon this morning. Ken left the track faster than one of those top Toyotas out there, and went right into the heavy stuff. So I got a couple of things I'd like to comment on. Number one, I agree with you exactly about the racing experience. Well, I like to call it the people see the sights, they enjoy the sounds, and there's the aromas of racing too. You know, there's nothing like when those cars first fire up. If you're located in a place where you can really experience that, you will get a whiff of that good racing fuel come into your nostrils. So this is one sport that television just does not do. Handle, you know, show the total experience that a fan has there at the racetrack. I usually have stuff I have to do on Sunday mornings, but this is one weekend where I head out to the race. And one of my church friends asked me, you're missing church? I said, look, I'm going to the Cathedral of Speed. God is everywhere. And he's right there, too, at the Darlington Raceway for the Southern 500. So that's my first point. Second thing I want to mention, I wasn't planning on this, but the caller before, Greg Gutfeld, who's a very smart person, made an observation last night, and he said that he believes that it is these Chinese that are fueling all this disinformation about data centers and getting everybody riled up. And it seems to me that a lot of jurisdictions in South Carolina is going to stick in their heads in the sand when it comes to these things, because they're going to come. China wants us to delay on the data centers. And so that was an interesting observation. And then finally, this morning about 10 o'clock, Dave may be interested in this. We have a little radio station up here called WCRS. It's 98.5 FM and 1450 AM. And this lady named Ann Eller owns this radio station, and she is one unique individual. But this radio station is a lot like yours. You have... They have talk. I listen to the Overnight Boys on that radio station. As I go to sleep with a radio on, believe it or not, and it's on her station. So I wake up periodically, as old guys do, and I can hear some of the stuff they're talking about. But anyway, she is celebrating this morning about 10 o'clock, 80 years of existence of this radio station. And she had the opportunity, I'm quite sure, to sell out, but she is maintaining the tradition of radio. But she has, you know, she has talk, she plays music, she's got a variety. She'll carry Buck and Clay, Dave Ramsey, also another one, Armstrong and Getty. So she does local news too and local talk. So her station is a lot like yours, and I really appreciate radio. I've always loved it. I grew up with a transistor radio, and as a young boy, I would listen to all the great radio stations on AM and travel across the country. So anyway, a lot of stuff going on here already this morning, but I just want to give out a shout-out to this local radio station up here. She's the voice of Greenwood. I consider you guys to be the voice of Lawrence and Darlington. So anyway, y'all have a great day.
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12: Financial violence. I'm Dave Anthony, Fox News. That's what Treasury Secretary Scott Bessent warns Iran is facing with strong U.S. sanctions hitting an already hurting economy. And at the same time,
29: President Trump is reportedly now considering limited strikes to stop Iran from targeting ships in the Strait of Hormuz. The Trump administration is also exploring further action to prevent Iran from rebuilding its radar and missile systems. The potential move comes after the U.S. and Tehran exchanged strikes over the weekend, marking the first known strikes against the regime since July.
12: That's Fox's Ashley Strohmeyer. There's a leadership change in the military. Army Secretary Dan Driscoll resigns, and Fox's Jennifer Griffin reports from the Pentagon.
30: Secretary Driscoll, who's a close ally of Vice President Vance, has been butting heads with Secretary Hegseth for months now. In fact, he had disagreed with Secretary Hegseth's decision to fire many of the Army's top top generals, top leaders, leading to a bit of a brain drain in the Army.
12: The polls are just opening now on primary day in Massachusetts. Among the contests, Democratic Congressman Seth Moulton challenging Senator Ed Markey. Also in Massachusetts, Lindsey Clancy's jury will deliberate a fourth day at her murder trial for killing her three children. She's using an insanity defense, citing postpartum psychosis. Fox's Nate Foy's outside the court in Plymouth.
3: The judge told the jury they can consider if prescription drugs impaired Clancy during the killings. The jury's one and only note so far involved reviewing her prescription pills. In the 4 months leading up to the killings, Clancy received 32 prescriptions and 13 psychiatric drugs.
12: There was a verdict in Las Vegas in the trial over the killing of rapper Tupac Shakur in 1996.
13: We, the jury in the above entitled case, find the defendant, Dwayne Keith Davis, as follows. Count one, murder with use of a deadly weapon. Guilty of first degree murder with use of a deadly weapon.
12: They deliberated less than 3 hours before convicting Davis, who did not shoot Shakur, but provided the gun after his nephew got in a fight with the rapper's entourage. America's listening to Fox.
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20: From the WNBF Newsroom, I'm Lauren Korn. We now know a man allegedly shot and killed a teen at a Florence motel. Deputies arrested 22-year-old Tyreek Hicks on Monday. He's accused of killing 15-year-old Manvelesson Brightwell last Friday at the suburban motel on West Lucas Street near I-95. Hicks is charged with murder. The QVC refund scheme is growing, with a seventh person now facing charges. 52-year-old Alma Easterling turned herself in on Monday. She allegedly worked with other employees to fake returns at the Florence Distribution Center to pocket more than $28,000. The
1: group allegedly collected more than $100,000 until security apparently noticed the unusual activity. They're facing charges including breach of trust, and more arrests are expected. The third and final person in a Darlington County drug trafficking case is going to prison. 43-year-old Ramsey Curry could get up to life behind bars and a $10 million fine after pleading guilty to running meth and heroin through Hartsville since 2019. Lee County deputies searched his home when he tried flushing drugs down the toilet. The other two men are already serving time behind bars. From the WNBF Newsroom, I'm Lauren Korn.
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21: Happy September, PD. Here's your community broadcaster's weather forecast. It's going to be a hot one. Highs reaching 94 degrees today with a low storm chance. Wednesday is going to climb up to 96, Thursday 95, Friday 97. So expect a couple of games to be delayed.

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1: If you are a no data center, then the answer is easy. No to data centers. If you're a yes to data centers, to me, you ask a series of questions. How is it affecting my water bill? How is it affecting my power bill? How is it affecting my taxes? And where exactly are we going to build these? I mean, those are important questions. Those are the four essential questions to me. Once again, if you're a no to data centers, none of the other matters. But if you're a yes to data center, you can't just be a blind yes. You got to start thinking about, okay, I've heard some things about water usage. I've heard some things about power usage. I've heard some things about taxes. And I don't want it built in the middle of Main Street. So you walk through a series of questions to find out where is best, what exactly the effect or impact on the power and water grid is, and what do you do with the tax revenue that a Google or Meta pay to a local government? Because the last thing I want to do is give a local government an extra $5 to $15 million instead of being able to buy a zero turn lawnmower. They'll buy a zero turn helicopter. I'd rather give that money to we the people. Let's go to the phone. Someone's there.
2: Hey, Breeze. Good morning.
3: Yeah, those are good points, Ken. And the caller was right. You know, and it always amazes me that how little we care and how little we're willing to do anything about it. China absolutely doesn't want us to have data centers. Why don't they? China absolutely doesn't want us to close the border. In fact, they're behind a lot of the protests to keep the border open. They're doing that. They absolutely don't want us to get the Muslims out of this country. They absolutely want the Muslims daggone being in office. They absolutely have corrupted our politicians one way or another. There are members of the House and Senate right now that are corrupted one way or another by China. They're members of our defense industry that one way or another, and probably Russia, of course they are, that are either corrupted by China, Russia, either through some sort of blackmail, sexual blackmail, financial, you name it, they're there. There are professors at our universities that are also corrupted by China. They're in there either through blackmail or financially, or some of them just believe in communism while they have a House of Hilton Head. You know, we have no idea what's been going on for the past 50 years with Russia and China doing their little tiny little cuts to the fabric of America, you know, promoting anti-religion. The last thing China wants is a Christian country. All of those things that they're doing, and we're falling right in line with them doing just what they want us to do. And we're just sitting there playing the fiddle, watching football this weekend, watching the races while the room's burning, you know, and I'll probably be watching the ball games too. But that's what's going on, and it goes back to what I've been preaching all along. It's just the way it's headed, and it's going to keep headed that way because there's such a small percentage of people willing to do anything about it, kid.
1: Thank you, Breeze. Appreciate that. Sam said that he heard Greg Gutfeld say something on Fox News last night he found interesting. I said that 6 months ago. I mean, I said, look, this seems very similar to what Russians did. When America decided that energy independence was important, the Russians began propagandizing the American media by suggesting that fracking is dangerous and, I mean, they'll be firing your water and, water will taste like boiled eggs and rotten eggs and all these other. I mean, some of that may be true, but it was hyperbolized and sensationalized, and I believe the Chinese

0: with. They believe that they have almost a birthright to be the superpower. And we right now are in this unipolar. I mean, we can debate whether China has indeed risen to superpower status. They probably have. And it's been a combination of the ascent of China and the decline of America. And I don't like saying that. I mean, it sounds unpatriotic, the decline of America, but we're in decline. Now, are we in free fall? Some believe that, some don't. There's a big debate about how fast we're declining and what the eventual outcome will be. But to believe, I mean, give me a metric in America today. I mean, even our death life expectancy is a little bit of decline. The COVID impacted that a little bit. There's an anomaly there with COVID, but there's no reason to argue that America is getting better every day. America has fundamental, systemic, institutional flaws in the way it governs itself. And until we have the courage and fortitude, and I think Breeze is raising the most, until we have the awareness, I mean, you can have all the courage and all the fortitude in the world, but if you don't know where to shoot the gun, so to speak, if you have no awareness of what the issues are, then how do you pretend to even attempt to address it? And I mean, I watch a ball game and I watch a race, but my head's buried in research the better part of 20 hours a week when I'm not on the radio and 20 hours a week when I'm on the radio, and I am of average intellect. So if a man of average intellect can dig into some of the information out there available, make some determinations about what's bogus and what's not, what's believable, what's not, what could be corroborated as factual and what's not. And I'm proud of this. I'm proud that we inspire and facilitate a conversation every morning about meaningful things. And data centers are meaningful. Is China, you know, running a propaganda campaign against data centers? That's a very meaningful debate. Who's going to be the next president? How well is Trump doing? All you Trumpsters out there that were opposed to data centers, now that you know Jesus is supporting data centers, does that flip you? And why? Because Trump said so, or you better understand the issue? And once again, Rev, I respect the no to data center crowd. I mean, I genuinely do. I think it's the wrong answer, but I respect it. But if you are yes to data centers, then you've got to ask a series of questions. And I don't know that Americans have the appetite to ask a series of questions. We like the answer to be yes or no. But if you say yes, then let's go down this road together and better understand what is in our best interest. Well, I don't have time for that. That takes a lot of heavy lifting.
1: I'm going to watch the race.
0: I'll let the guy on the radio do that while I'm watching the ball game. Let's go to the phone. Someone's there.
1: Paul in Cope, listening to WTQS in Orangeburg this morning. Hello, Paul.
2: 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So if you can raise the 65% up to the 90s, you've just reduced your fixed cost component by somewhere around 15%. So there is savings by higher utilization of power plants. Now, if you build new stuff, of course, then that's a different story. But however, you make the data centers build their own generation, so there is no electrical, you know, cost increase to the companies. We have never seen, in my opinion, in my life, my 70-some years of life, where we had such significant investment potential for rural counties with no cost to society. You know, these data centers don't have many employees. They don't have the schools. They don't have the roads. They don't have none of those kind of costs that society has burdens on. And how you can say no to that for rural counties that need investment is just beyond comprehension, in my opinion.
0: Thank you. Appreciate the call. Mm-hmm. I can corroborate the majority of those numbers. Here's the concerning part about South Carolina. And I'll point a finger, not to disparage, but to be honest. When you look at some of the comparisons, I like to compare us to Virginia, North Carolina, Georgia. Right now, we're not even in there.

0: ballpark. I mean, Georgia's done a good job. Virginia's done a great job. Texas has done. I mean, they're pro-business. Virginia, despite the northern part of it, Virginia is pro-business. North Carolina is pro-business. Georgia is pro-business. Texas is pro-business. We say we're pro-business. I'll give you the best example. Virginia right now has between 300 and 400 data centers. Texas, 230 to 300 data centers. Georgia has about 100 data centers. North Carolina has about 100 data centers. North Carolina and Georgia have about 120 to 40 already planned. Texas has several hundred of these 50 megawatt, $500, $650 million investment data centers on the board. So you got South Carolina. We've got 12 to 18 data centers built in South Carolina. We got 20 to 30 projects in the pipeline. Once again, Georgia's got over 100. North Carolina's got over 100. Texas has several hundred. Virginia has several hundred. Virginia has a single hyperscaler in Loudoun County that pays $1.1 to $1.3 billion in property and equipment tax. Let me say that again, $1.1 to $1.3 billion. I've said this, but it's worth me saying again. When I was on county council and we ran an analysis, and being a business guy, I don't just take bureaucrats at their word. You know, I know what you're saying, but show me something that I can sink my teeth into. And anytime we had a residential development, it was a little bit of a break even, but we need housing. So you kind of go along with the housing and construction, industry and commercial. We had more bang for our buck. We got to provide a service. The service costs X, but we collect tax receipts that exceed that by what? I mean, that's what I always wanted to know. And it was a dollar per. The data centers right now across the country, Rev, are paying about $26 to $7 in taxes for every $1 in service rendered. That is that's a boom. I mean, that rural South Carolina, you don't get any better than that. And where do we believe most of our economic troubles lie? I mean, is Charleston's economy doing okay? Is Greenville's county doing okay? Is Horry County's economy doing okay? Sure. I mean, there are places in South Carolina that we shouldn't even consider a data center. You should run them out of town if they come to Horry County talking about data centers, or go to Charleston talking about data centers, or Greenville, or York County. But you get off the beaten path. I saw a story yesterday. There was a guy, he's anti-data center. And, I mean, is he a Chinese op? I don't know, but he's anti-data center. And he showed this big data center in the middle of some hunting reserve area in Alabama. And he said, see the small parking lot beside this humongous property? That's because data centers only employ 75 to 80 people per million square feet or whatever. He'd run the numbers. And somebody put the comment said, how many jobs did it employ as a 500-acre tract of empty land? You know, it's an absurd. I mean, once again, if you're no data center, I respect that. I genuinely do. But if you grew up in rural South Carolina and you've seen the economies devolve from what they once upon a time were to what they are now, you've got a once-in-a-lifetime chance to capture some of the prosperity that they will not capture. Look what I said yesterday, and I'll say it again. You give me a data center or an auto manufacturer, I'll take an auto manufacturer every day. But we don't have the workforce. We don't have the ability to lure an auto manufacturer with 3,000 employees, 4,000, 5,000 employees. It's just not going to happen. So what is the best of all options? It's clearly to me, data centers. We had two callers that said, let's ask questions about water. Let's ask questions about energy. Let's ask questions about taxes. And you deserve answers to those. But the problem in South Carolina, when you look at the 12 to 18 operating sites and only 20 to 30 of the pipeline, we have a public utility, and I said it yesterday, and I'll say it again, we have a state-owned public utility that has operated far too long as a bureaucracy and not an energy company. And we've got to change the mindset. We've got to get more of an entrepreneurial spirit in the boardroom and in the management and administrative hierarchy at our publicly owned energy company. That's why we can't aggressively pursue like Texas, like North Carolina, like Georgia, like Virginia, because we can't put a check in the box about providing energy in some of these areas. And we've got to address that. We've got to aggressively address that. Let's go to the phone. Someone's there.
1: Will in Las Vegas. Morning, Will. Good morning, y'all. I got a comment on data center and one on Florence. Where I live in Las Vegas, there are a few data centers. One's run by Google. One's run by a company called Switch. I love them for two reasons. One, they're well-built. They have huge walls around them, which are nicely done. And it adds to our diverse economy because far too long, Nevada's been relying on gambling. And during COVID, when Las Vegas Boulevard turned into an exercise path because everything was shut down, it reminded us we got to diversify in order to keep our zero state income tax. And so I'm glad. I'm a big supporter of data centers. I'm glad they're here. I hope we get more of them. And there's a hot stock associated with data centers called Constellation Energy. The symbol is CEG. They make small nuclear reactors that supply power to data centers. Their stock is up over 500% in the last 5 years. I'm an investor. And excited about the future of providing power for data centers. Second, Florence. Wow. Ken and all of you, sounds like you need to go get a trench coat, a gun, a pistol, like the old Wild West. Shocking crime. A 22-year-old kills a 15-year-old at I-95 and 52. Seven people rip off QVC, which made a big investment in Florence, and more arrests expected. Your own city councilman gets arrested in a parking lot doing a sexual act on Palmetto Street. I mean, come on. You'd be lucky to have a data center to want to locate there. You just got to get a handle on this shocking crime. And Ken, as a former elected official, where do you stand on Florence City Councilman getting arrested doing a sexual act in a car? Should he resign? Should the governor take him out? Should he be innocent till proven guilty and censored? What's Florence City Council and the mayor doing about this embarrassing situation? That's all I have.
0: Thank you, Will. Appreciate it. That's all I have. Where do you stand on that?
2: I think it's time for a break.
0: Yeah. Well, it is time for a break. But, I mean, I don't mind addressing some of that. Crime's a problem.
2: It is.
0: I mean, crime is a problem in this area. And I have full faith in our sheriff to do everything in his power to address it. Short of that, I question how sincerely dedicated others are to addressing the crime problem in and around Florence. And I would say the PD, but it's Florence for the most part where we're talking about here. I'll repeat it. I have full faith in our sheriff to do everything in his power to address the crime problem. Outside of that, I don't have a lot of confidence. I don't have a lot of faith. I'm sorry. I just don't. When it comes to a public official's private life, that remains private as far as I'm concerned. Take a break. 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
0: We're back, 843-661-0937. Kind of a spirited debate and conversation this morning about data centers, and we need to have that very spirited and passionate conversation about what to do regarding rural South Carolina, its economy, its prospects to have a little better shake. We talked for a decade about the declining state of rural South Carolina. Here comes an opportunity to address it in meaningful fashion, and to throw up a no or a stop sign to me is irrational, impractical, and not good for our state.
8: And I thought you had a very interesting idea, because you talked about, okay, there is a windfall that could potentially come to some of these local governments. And just to hand that windfall, whether it's $10 or $20 million a year, in some cases that would potentially double a budget of a small government, right? But you say just giving that money to the local government is not the way to go.
0: I don't think that's smart. I think there's a little beauty in government struggling to make ends meet. I would rather the government struggle to pay its bills than households. I've always felt that way. I'd rather Americans live more comfortably than government. Yeah. Here's what I've always found interesting, Rev. The government gets a new widget, they wear the widget out, and Joe Sixpack buys it at some auction. I'd rather it the other way around. I'd rather Joe Sixpack buy a new zero-turn lawnmower, him nearly wear it out, and the government buy it. But that's not the way. GovDeals.com and all these other sorts of things. So on a 50-megawatt, $500 to $650 million investment, that would end up generating about $5 to $15 million a year. Why 5 to 15? Well, you got equipment, you got property, you got blue states and red states, you got ad valorem millage rates, you got a lot of variables in there. It's always in excess of $5 million. The highest amount I could see on a 50-megawatt data center is $15 million. So between $5 and $15 million in new tax revenue hits somewhere. And there's no way that I would go along with giving, I'll call names, the city of Johnsonville, city of Lake City, city of Pamplico, city of Marion, city of Dillon. Those are my people. That's my place. But you can't give an extra windfall of $5 to $15 million to some of those local governments. I'm sorry, they'll squander it. They will not make the best use of that revenue. So what I would do if I'm in the General Assembly, I would have a data center legislation that says if a 50-megawatt, $650 million investment goes to Lata, South Carolina, the local government that is responsible for applying or assessing the property, they get half the revenue, third of the revenue, the other two-thirds go to We the people who live in Loudoun, the people who live in Marion County, the people who live in Florence County, people who live in Sumter County. It's a little bit like, I've never understood this. So Meta just settled for $19 billion. I mean, they settled out of court for $19 billion because they believed that that they were somewhat guilty of brainwashing young minds. They kind of agreed to that. I mean, they're settling out of court. So now I know some of the language is we're not guilty of any crime, but they've kind of admitted some of their orthodoxies were intentional, and it was to brainwash young people into not being able to turn TikTok off, not being able to turn social media off. Who gets the money? The families of the kids whose lives are changed forever? A little bit like the opioid settlement. I mean, you know my story. I had a kid addicted to opioids. How much money did I get from the Sackler family? How much money did I get from Purdue Pharmaceutical? Zero. The government got it all. The government got all the Meta money, or will get all the Meta money. The government gets all of the opioid money. And you know what the government will do? They'll start another agency. They'll hire another a bunch of half-asses, and they'll do whatever they do in these bureaucratic agencies to somewhat address the concerns that Meta forced on the American people, or the opioid epidemic. And I've just never understood that. So once again, if I were in the General Assembly and I were putting together pro-data center legislation, I would agree to give Marion some of the tax revenue, Florence some of the tax revenue, Darlington some of the tax revenue, but I'd give the lion's share to the people who live in those areas in tax abatements or tax relief or tax reform, some meaningful way to make the people wealthier and not the government. Let's go to the phone. Someone's there.
8: Terry in Lake City. Hi, Terry.
9: Hey, Ken. I was calling. I agree 1,000% with you. I wouldn't give Lake City 10 more dollars than what they've been squandering away. You just can't trust them. And it's sad because it's the people of Lake City and these small towns that keep electing these people over and over and over and over. And it definition of insanity, true and true. And there's got to be, like you say, a better solution if it happens. But I agree with you also, TJ Joy and them. I look pretty much every day at the lock 'em up page, I call it here in Florence County. And I am astounded at how many more people this time, 2 months ago, it's up over 100 inmates over at Effingham. I don't know. It's going to get to a point where they're not going to have room to stack them up over there. But TJ Jordan, I think, is doing an outstanding job with the way he is managing the county and trying to do something with the crime. But if you look at what Florence, that, you know, the city of Florence, lots of, you know, if you shoplifting, you're going to get locked up by the city of Florence. I mean, I don't know if they just pick them up or what, but something has got to give with all this property crime and everything else and violent crime to make our community a better place to live and to bring these people in to want to do business here. And you guys have a great day, and we'll talk with you soon.
0: Thank you, Terry. 843-661-0937 is our number. I mean, once again, I'm not saying, the only thing that I'll say publicly is I have full confidence in TJ Joy to aggressively address crime in Florence County as well as any sheriff we've ever had. I believe that with every fiber of my being. Outside of that, I don't know what to believe, because we don't have much of a relationship with the city. We tried. We just don't. I mean, maybe it's us, Josh. Maybe we're too, you know, right-wing and hardcore and outspoken and critical, and I don't have any idea, but we've tried over the years to have a better working relationship with the city, and it's just not worked. And we've kind of moved on. But I'd love to have somebody from the city sit down and express or suggest to us what, or really to you, what their intent is to address the crime issue in South Carolina, because we're talking about data centers. I mean, the Googles of the world have site consultants. The Metas of the world have site consultants. And you know what the site consultant does? It does a full evaluation of the location or the site. And I mean, if you're going to put, let's hypothetically say, you're going to put $1 billion worth of technology equipment in a big warehouse somewhere in the middle of nowhere, the crime stat seems to resonate, right? I mean, are these people breaking into a bunch of buildings or not? Or they're stealing a bunch of private property or not? Well, I mean, Google can hire a 24/7 surveillance team. I'm sure they can. I mean, there's no doubt they can, because if money's the answer, they got a bunch of it. And, you know, that they're not afraid to spend some of those enormous resources. But why fight that battle when you go somewhere else and not? I mean, if you got two equal sites, one's in, let's say, Florence County, South Carolina, and one's in Oconee County, South Carolina, and the crime rate in Oconee is a third of what it is in Florence, why wouldn't you go to Oconee County? I mean, it's a no-brainer. I'm not trying to be near the beach. I don't need to be near the interstate. I mean, I'm in the data business. I'm in the technology business. I can do this in a vacant piece of property anywhere. I want to be out of the way. I want to be buffered. I want to be a good neighbor. And I know to be a good neighbor, I need to be respectful of my fellow neighbors. But I see that crime stat. And, you know, we got a 300-acre tract of land in Oconee County. And we got crime at this rate. And then we got a 300 tract of land in Florence County. And we're going to make a $650 million investment. Better yet, Rev, about one-third of all data centers, a $1 billion investment or more. I mean, not even the hyperscaler. The hyperscalers are multiple billions of dollars of investment. So, you know, you're a site consultant, and you're working for Google. You're working for Meta. You're working for Amazon. They've asked you to go find three sites that work. You come back and report to Google, Meta, Amazon. We found three sites, okay? Where are they? They're all in rural South Carolina. Here's why we like the two over this other one. The one site has a much higher crime rate. Well, I mean, if you're Amazon, you could build this data center in the middle of nowhere, anywhere, USA. Why am I going to take a chance of having more crimes committed against my property than not? It's a big deal. And I have full confidence, and I say this again, in T.J. Joy and his aggressive desire to address crime and to do what it takes to make us safer. But outside of that, I don't know. Maybe everybody else is doing as well as T.J. is or Chef Joy. Maybe they're not. I'd love to be able to definitively answer that question. But because we have no interaction and no relationship, I honestly can say I don't have a clue. I don't have a clue what their plan is to address crime, if they've got a plan at all, but it's a problem. And, you know, one thing about social media, it's good and bad, cuts both ways. In the old days, as Nick Penn says, in the days that politicians had long driveways and media respected the long driveway nature of said politician, you control the narrative. Well, nobody can control the narrative now. I mean, social media is literally the wild, wild west. And, you know, you got YouTube, you got all these social media outlets. And if a media service was working with a local government to try and tamp down some of the public comments about crime, you could do that. In other words, somebody from the county or city would go to the media and say, look, let's wink, wink, nod, nod, talk about his crime as much as we did. We've got an issue we're trying to address. You can't do that now. I mean, half of America has declared themselves a journalist. You know, I'm one of the few guys in media that doesn't call himself a journalist. You got to have these, you know, I don't know, whatever you want to call it, investigative reporters, you know, and I find it a bit hysterical that, you know, they declare themselves quasi-members of the media, and they just put things online, and, you know, it attracts attention, it gets hits, and next thing you know, they're getting paid for a million subscribers. Rev and I laugh at it. Because I read some of the, this person knows nothing about what they're talking about, but they got 5 million followers. I mean, they're wrong on everything they've ever commented on, but they've got 5 million followers because they, I don't know, they serve a niche. They serve a purpose. We've had, in my humble opinion, in the last hour, about as good a conversation on data centers as I think you could possibly have because it's spontaneous. We're not filtering. Now, as far as I know, callers aren't getting paid, you know, to be for or against data centers. And then once again, if you're no to data centers, I respect that. I genuinely do. I think some of that is you're not as aware of the realities as you need to be, but I certainly am not calling somebody dumb. I'm ignorant on some things. I don't think I'm dumb, but I think I'm ignorant on some things. But I think if you're pro data center, if you believe that data centers could be a force of good for rural South Carolina, by that I mean places yearning for development, yearning for a tax base, finding themselves tougher to balance the budget tomorrow than it is today. Losing hopetimism in and around rural South Carolina. I think, and you say, okay, let's better understand data centers. There are several things you need to ask yourself. And I think it centers on water. And I'm very comfortable in this closed loop improvements they made with water. Somebody said Cracker Barrel. I've heard of Walmart Supercenter. And then you've got the power side of this. Does it make my energy more expensive? Does it make my energy less reliable? I mean, those are legitimate questions. And you deserve answers there. And then the taxes. I want to know that if they develop this property, my taxes don't go up. And I would argue there's a better chance your taxes go down if the General Assembly will pass legislation that says when the $15 million tax bill is paid, the city or county who enjoys the benefit of that $15 million, they've got to refund a certain percentage of that to the taxpayers who live in said community. Here's an interesting question to ask of our audience. If you are on the fence, I mean, if you're somewhat undecided, man, I've read some things that make me nervous. I've read about the noise. I've read about the environment. I've read about the energy. I've read about the water. I'm just nervous about this. Are you willing to have that conversation? Are you willing to legitimately try and understand, and how important is it to you as a citizen of, let's say, Marion County, that if Marion County were to land a data center and Marion County was to collect an additional, you know, $5, $10, $15 million a year in tax revenue, you get a share of that as a resident of Marion County. Does that, I mean, it sounds like bribery. It's not. And I said earlier, and I'll say again, I would rather government struggle to pay its bills than we, the people, struggle to pay ours. It's a little bit like COVID. I can't express to you how irate I was during COVID when I knew for a fact that non-government workers were struggling to make sure they got paid, and the public sector workers had no concern at all. And I've done the math, and the majority of new liquidity that was infused into our economy post-COVID went to the government. I mean, it genuinely, I think $8.9 billion made its way to South Carolina. 6.3 of the $8.9 billion that the government created out of thin air went to other government agencies. That's almost like the mob. Take a break. We'll be back in just a few. 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
10: I'm Liz Klayman, and this is the Fox Business Report.
11: Interest rates on U.S. and global government bonds are higher this morning. Concerns about inflation are back after crude oil prices rose. Brent crude, the global benchmark, is up to $92 a barrel. West Texas Intermediate U.S. oil is at $87. Artificial intelligence company Anthropic has signed a $35 billion deal with Lambda, a tech company funded by chipmaker NVIDIA. The multi-party deal involves a data center in New Aces County, Texas, being developed with another company, Hut 8. Discount shopping company Shein launched its stock today in Hong Kong. Shares were down as much as 10% before recovering ground. The company is now valued at about $26 billion. That's your Fox Business Report. I'm Ginny Cosola. Invested in you.
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19: Happy September, PD. Here's your community broadcaster's weather forecast. It's going to be a hot one. Highs reaching 94 degrees today with a low storm chance. Wednesday is going to climb up to 96, Thursday 95, Friday 97. So expect a couple of games to be delayed.
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0: We're back. 843-661-0937 is our number.
8: So I heard what I thought was an interesting idea proposed, because we have a lot of former textile mill sites that are sitting empty, doing nothing. I wonder if there's any possibility, and maybe a listener suggested this on the show a few weeks ago, to reuse some of those sites, repurpose them for data centers.
0: There's some of that that happens, and some of it works. It's economically feasible. I think there's some states that have come up with adaptive reuse. That's the word, Riff. Adaptive reuse programs, tax credits to encourage you to occupy existing space. Don't build a new building and use up some farmland or forest land or tree, cut a bunch of trees down and build, a big 1 million, 2 million, 3 million square foot building. Let's take this old textile mill or yarn factory and turn it into a data center. I mean, the catchphrase is adaptive reuse. In some of these states, I think Texas in particular has done a lot of work in incentivizing the Googles of the world and not build a new 2 million square foot building, but rather be gifted or granted this property, retrofit that property. But then you get into the reinforcing of the structure. Some of these some of these existing buildings have 40 feet tall roofs. You got to heat and cool that. You'd rather not. I mean, that, you know, they don't want all that excess space. They've got to heat and cool. When I say the Googles of the world don't care about the money, I mean, obviously they care about the money. I mean, they're not just going to spend money to be spending money. But is it near a substation? Is it near a river? Is it in a floodplain? I mean, it's not like they never work or they always work. It's a little similar to data centers. I believe a data center anywhere doesn't make any sense. No data centers anywhere makes less sense as far as I'm concerned. And I think when you look at some of the existing textile mills, and I mean, the Delta Mills factory. I mean, I'm from Pamplico. You know, it breaks my heart when I ride by there and it's unoccupied and has been for years and 20 years or more. Nobody has worked out there. Nobody's been employed out there. And it was a thriving textile mill. And it was kind of the bedrock of my community when I was a kid. Will that work? Don't know. I've never done an eval on, you know, the adaptive reuse of that particular property. I'm a radio show host. I'm not an economic development director or a data center guru. But I think those debates are legitimate and they're warranted. If we could reuse property already existing instead of building new property, I mean, it stands to reason that's better for the environment. That's better for the economies. But you can't say they work everywhere all the time or they never work anywhere any of the time. Kind of a one and done. You know, yeah, this works. No, that does not work. Now, there's another theory out there, Rev. Why don't we tear those old buildings down and build data centers on the existing sites? I mean, that, you know, I would imagine in some places. And that's why I'm for local autonomy. I do believe that local government should be heavily involved, intimately involved in working with the water company, which they normally own, the energy company, whether it's private or public, the state general assembly. I mean, I think we need everybody at the table when we consider, you know, especially one of these hyperscalers like Google in Berkeley County. Google in Berkeley County, we heard somebody call a second ago about the Ace Basin. And I mean, it spooked everybody because Google was intended to be one size, ended up being four times that size, five times, six times that size. And out of that came, you know, the holy city of Charlestonians, the seersucker suit wearing crowd. It's a little bit like, you know, the people that oppose economic development most are the ones that don't depend on economic development. In other words, I've got mine. Now good luck getting yours. Now that I've got mine, I oppose data centers. Now that I've got mine, I oppose economic development. Why? Because I've got mine. I don't really need the economic development. I don't really need the job creations. I don't really need, you know, better funded consumers for my grocery store or hardware store. And I get it. I mean, I understand it. If you've got that kind of capital, that kind of resources, you probably don't have to consider things that most others are forced to consider. 843-661-0937. The number, kind of an interesting debate. Last couple of hours. We'll take a break. We'll be back in just a few. 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
23: Iran keeps causing trouble in the Strait of Hormuz. I'm Dave Anthony, Fox News.
24: Overnight, another tanker coming out of the strait reported being hit by three projectiles as Iran threatens this critical waterway.
23: And as Treasury Secretary Scott Bessent warns the U.S. will inflict financial violence with more sanctions, Fox's Trey Yingst also reports from Tel Aviv.
24: President Trump is considering a series of limited strikes against Iran to address Iranian threats against the Strait of Hormuz. One U.S. official told Axios the idea behind the plan is to reduce the risk of Iranian attacks on oil tankers.
23: Oil prices are up again today, another 2%. And Fox's Aisha Hazmi reports President Trump will be focused on that this afternoon.
25: He'll be sitting down here at the White House with oil executives as he looks to drill down on gas prices here at home. And the White House hasn't yet released a list of who exactly is coming, but Reuters is reporting that Exxon Iran is not going to be one of those participants today.
23: Speaking of the price at the pump, gas is up another penny today. AAA's national average, $4.09, starting in September for regular. It was over $4 a gallon every day in August for the first time ever. It's up to more than 1,000 people dead in the flooding catastrophe in China and Nepal as rescuers keep searching for more than 4,000 others still missing since last week. One person still unaccounted for in Arizona after flash flooding swept through the Grand Canyon. Two were killed. Dozens of others barely got out beforehand, including David Gregory, who tells Fox.
2: The park ranger came by first suggesting that we get ready for an evacuation, and then shortly thereafter saying, we're going to do an evacuation. Let's go now.
23: Flooding, a big concern in Texas. Tropical Storm Edward will hit today. Fox Weather's Britta Merwin is near Galveston Bay.
25: Conditions are going to deteriorate very quickly for Southeast Texas and Southwest Louisiana. I mean, we are hours away from these outer rain bands lashing this coastline.
23: They could get 2 to 4 inches of rain per hour. 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
27: From the WNBF Newsroom, I'm Lauren Korn. We now know a man allegedly shot and killed a teen at a Florence motel. Deputies arrested 22-year-old Tyreek Hicks on Monday. He's accused of killing 15-year-old Manvleson Brightwell last Friday at the suburban motel on West Lucas Street near I-95. Hicks is charged with murder. The QVC refund scheme is growing, with a seventh person now facing charges. 52-year-old Alma Easterling turned herself in on Monday. She allegedly worked with other employees to fake returns at the Florence Distribution Center to pocket more than $28,000. The group allegedly collected more than $100,000 until security apparently noticed the unusual activity. They're facing charges including breach of trust, and more arrests are expected. The third and final person in a Darlington County drug trafficking case is going to prison. 43-year-old Ramsey Curry could get up to life behind bars and a $10 million fine after pleading guilty to running meth and heroin through Hartsville since 2019. Lee County deputies searched his home when he tried flushing drugs down the toilet. The other two men are already serving time behind bars. From the WNBF Newsroom, I'm Lauren Korn.
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19: Happy September, PD. Here's your community broadcaster's weather forecast. It's going to be a hot one. Highs reaching 94 degrees today with a low storm chance. Wednesday is going to climb up to 96, Thursday 95, Friday 97, so expect a couple of games to be delayed.
7: Did you hear that? That can only mean one thing. This is the Dr. Bolt Hour on Wake Up Carolina with the Francis Marion History Chair, Dr. William Bolt.
0: We're back, 843-661-0937. Let's go to Seinfeld for a second. So we do this a lot. Dr. Will Bolt, History Chair, Francis Marion University. You picked the wrong day to come here today.
8: Is it a good day?
0: Remember the scene in Seinfeld.
11: That was good.
0: When he says, and he's rocking his Tennessee shirt on today. I noticed that too. When you don't even know what a write-off is. Well, I mean,
11: I remember the
0: okay,
11: episode, but they
0: is,
11: do it.
0: What is a data center?
11: They do it, Jerry.
0: Yeah, they do it. What is a data center? I'm gonna tell you what is not a data center. This would have been the data center of old. Remember when Andy Griffith would pick the phone up and say, "Sarah, get me such and such. This is Sheriff Andy Taylor." Well, he wouldn't have to say that because Sarah would know.
11: She knows
0: that it was Sheriff Taylor.
11: It's Andy.
0: Get me Thelma on the phone. She's a data center. Your phone does not execute magic. Everything you ask your phone to do is processed via a data center.
11: It's a terminal. So this is just your window into the data, whatever the data is, whether it's a YouTube video or a Netflix show.
0: But I mean, there's not a Sarah somewhere out there that says Bolt wants to watch the NFL game on his Amazon subscription. Amazon's televising football now. No. I mean, all that runs through, to your point, the brain center of all the data that is floating around in the ether, the compute power, I think, is their
11: social media, search engines,
0: I mean,
11: websites.
0: The phone doesn't do all that. The phone is a pathway into the data center that allows you to do all those things. So the first data center ever was Sarah. On Andy Griffith, when Sheriff Taylor said, "Get me Thelma," I mean, she did the job that a data center does now. But imagine that times a trillion, 2 trillion, 3 trillion. That's why it requires so much energy, so much cooling. It's a huge warehouse full of a bunch of gizmos and gadgets. And I mean, Rev, you would understand that better than I. But in essence, it's got to be centrally heated and cooled. It's got to be it's got to be conditioned because the equipment performs at its best or peak when, but the building itself, here it is, the building does not make the internet. It houses the computers that create the compute power, and connects them to all these fiber optic networks that has become such a big part of our lives. I don't know who you are or where you're listening, but you will participate in a fiber optic network at some time today if you're alive and breathing and not dying of cancer in some terminally ill hospital somewhere.
8: You probably have already.
0: Yeah, I mean, you probably have already. If your alarm clock is on your phone and it goes off, it's astounding how reliant we become on these data centers. But a lot of people say, "Well, I got my phone. I don't need a data center." Your phone is dead in the water if it doesn't have a data center to reach out to. And Sarah can't do it all. I mean, she just can't. Sarah can get Barney in touch with Andy, but Sarah can't get a trillion people hooked to the internet or Netflix in a nanosecond. It's kind of interesting, Bolt. I'll complain about, why is it taking so long?
8: Yeah.
0: Well, it's taking so long because everybody's trying to do what I'm trying to do.
8: Yeah. You're not the only one. Yeah.
0: Everybody's trying to access the fiber optic networks that provide all of the and it's not going away, right? I mean, it's not. Here's what I'll say, Bolt, and maybe you agree with me, maybe not. The day that Henry Ford drove down Main Street in an automobile, and I know he didn't invent the car, but he revolutionized the auto industry. The day Henry Ford drove down the Main Street in Ohio, wherever. There was one blacksmith that said, "That thing won't last a year." And the other blacksmith said, "Oh, crap.
8: I would imagine you're right.
0: I better get on board with old Henry and see what I can do to help him along." I'm afraid that some of the contrarians, and I'm a contrarian at heart, you know that. Listen, newsflash, I'd rather be against these things than for. Because my nature is to be against things, but I see the writing on the wall, and I know where we're headed, and we ain't turning around. Yeah. I mean, the horse and buggy's not coming back. We may drive an internal combustion engine. We may drive an EV, but we're not going to go to church Sunday morning with a horse and buggy, and that's the internet age is here. The digital technology era is upon us, and we're going to lead, or China is going to lead, and I don't think that's hyperbole. I genuinely believe that we are in a race for AI and data center supremacy with the communist government of China.
3: You're preaching to the choir. You can't really argue against it. And me, like you, I always tell my students, right, the devil you know is sometimes better than the devil you don't know. And this is the issue. I think if we try and like hash it out and take our time, we're going to miss the bus. As you alluded to, right? The horse has left the barn at this stage. The train has left the station, and we don't want to be boxed in and have all of these data centers pop up. And South Carolina, Florence, the PD doesn't get a cut, a piece of this pie. So again, we need to move kind of quickly on this, I would urge.
0: And right now, South Carolina is not getting its slice of the

0: 48 acres. It's already owned by Florence Development, LLC, an affiliate of Niagara Worldwide. You've got a land's already cleared. You got river water access already for cooling. Well, it used to have 32 buildings. Most of them are gone now. They had a fire out there, and a lot of other buildings have been leveled. But it's wide open. It could be bulldozed and new concrete poured and buildings built. So it looks like we've got an ideal site that's sitting there in just the right place. It's on high ground, so it's well drained. I know there may be other factors involved, but it looks like it'd be a good opportunity for us. What do you think?
1: Thank you, Bob. Appreciate that. Yeah, but I think, once again, if you're no data center, I respect that. I disagree with you, but I respect that. If you're yes data center, then you've got to start going through a litany of questions. And one is where? I mean, you know, what is the most appropriate property to put a 50 megawatt or even a hyperscaler? Mm-hmm. Is the energy there on site? How is it affecting the water bill? And is there enough water discharge? And, you know, some of these industrial sites obviously had to discharge water and circulate already? Yeah, and open loops and closed loops.
2: The infrastructure is kind of there. It's built in already, right?
1: And it's Bolt, here's my contention. It could be. I didn't say it is, because who knows? It could be a renaissance for rural South Carolina.
2: Yeah.
1: I mean, rural South Carolina has had its butt handed to it. And I'm on the radio ranting and rage. I'm yelling and screaming to the top of my lungs. Rural America didn't vote for NAFTA. Rural America didn't vote for GATT. Rural America didn't vote for TPP. Rural America didn't vote to let China become a member of the World Trade Organization and receive preferred nation status. But rural America could be on the good end of a government deal if the government were to encourage some of these data centers to... Because we don't want data centers on the Charleston Peninsula. You don't want data centers in Main Street, USA. You just don't.
2: Yeah.
1: Data centers need room to spread out and expand. And I just think I didn't say it's a panacea. I didn't say it's a fix-all. But it could lead to a more rebirth. Prosperous and beneficial rural South Carolina.
2: No, and I think, I deal with a lot of my students who come from rural. And they want to get out as quickly as they can, you know, get to a big city. And whereas I'm kind of the opposite. I love to hunt and fish. Deer season starting up this week. So, no, I think this is a good way to kind of revitalize, bring some new life. And, again, perhaps kind of keep the next generation, the younger generation of South Carolinians, kind of keep them closer to home. I think it would be a good thing. It seems like a win-win as far as I'm concerned.
1: And maybe, Rev, maybe it's not the job creator that we wish. I mean, maybe it's not the steel mill or the auto manufacturer. Yeah. There you go. But it is a taxpayer that provides some of these small town governments enough money to fund a police force.
2: Yes, yes.
1: To make some infrastructure improvements.
2: Good schools.
1: Good schools. I mean, Quincy, Washington, they spent here was what happened in Quincy, Washington. The city had no ability to go borrow money. I mean, they're kind of tapped out. A little bit rural. So Google basically said, or one of the, it might have been Meta or Amazon, one of the big companies basically said, we'll secure the bond. We'll pay the, you know, whatever revenue you need to service the $100 billion or $100 million bond, count us in. We'll sign the contract. We'll do whatever we need to. They built a new school. They built a new city hall. They made some of the infrastructure improvements that they built new parks. I mean, they helped transform the city that was once a dying rural northwestern town, that they help transform that city. And I'm not saying that happens everywhere, but I will say this. There's a chance it happens with data centers. There's no chance it happens without data centers.
2: No, I think the point is, is good fiscal conservative. It's a variation on trickle-down economics. And all of these benefits are now going to be redounded down to the communities and the areas that have been left behind. And this is a chance for a fresh start. So you have to at least kick the tires. Have some meetings, have some debates about it. Because we know they're coming. Why not have them here in our backyard rather than somebody else's where they get the benefits and we don't?
1: You know, I'm so conflicted in this because the majority of my show or our show is about, don't you trust the government? Don't you trust those big corporations?
3: Yeah, how do you square that up?
1: And here I am saying, but this one time... This one time that the largest corporation on planet Earth, you know, I mean, I don't know if Google is, but I mean, Google's got more money than God, right? So Google and the government are conspiring, but this time

0: it's okay.
1: Yeah.
0: This time it's okay.
2: In other words, I'll tell you who you should trust and when.
0: Yeah. Don't you ever trust corporations nor big government until now. Until now. Now it's time to trust.
3: We stopped recording and broadcasting live, right?
0: Josh,
3: when you said that.
0: Josh, was that our role intentional?
4: No.
0: Okay. I just wondered. I just wondered because I saw Josh with a big old eye roll over there. Okay. The boomers are at work in the studio adjacent. But I do believe, I mean, Francis Marion, I'm thinking about Francis Marion. And I mean, I was eating lunch yesterday and we're arguing about USC and Clemson, how many out of state students. And it's not bad enough they bring the out of state students. Their mom and daddy comes. And you know, they buy a house at Litchfield or Pawleys Island or Charleston or the beach. And next thing you know, we're the minority here. The one thing Francis Marion has done a better job of than almost any university in our state is educate the young people of South Carolina.
3: Right. And
0: the majority,
3: local.
0: Well, I mean, that's where I was headed. The majority of students at Francis Marion come from rural South Carolina.
3: Yes, indeed.
0: And they're looking for a better path forward. Well, as you said, Bolt, they're looking to get out of podunk USA because there aren't many opportunities there.
3: Trying to stop,
0: the data center is not going to give many jobs, but it does provide the tax base that can make rural South Carolina,
3: staying there,
0: a bedroom community for some of the economic centers.
3: I think you're absolutely right. And, you know, as we said, it trickles down, right? So if they come, and then these other benefits, we're going to feel them in other ways.
0: A little better school, a little better police force, a little
3: better roads,
0: city hall, a little better roads.
3: Better water. The list goes on and on and on. So there's unlimited possibilities that what you can then do with this to attract and get people retirement. Get more darn Yankees down here retiring into rural South Carolina.
0: Don't say that. I'll be opposed to data centers. That would be the one thing that could make me opposed to data centers. How do the Yankees feel about data centers, Ref? Can we get that?
2: I don't know. We'll have to find out.
0: Well, I mean, we need to find that out because I could flip. I could flip. Without being paid, I could flip. Just told the sheer emotions of when Bolt said, more Northerners. I just
2: say, whoa, what?
0: Can I share this real quick? So, please don't be offended by this, but this is a real interaction I had Friday. I ate lunch Friday with a prominent Horry County politician. I'll leave unnamed, but he's as prominent as you can be in Horry County, and we're talking about a particular project, and I want to get his take on it because I've talked about it. I want to get his take on it. So, we're talking about, you know, his life in Conway, grew up in Conway, went to school at Myrtle Beach High School, I think. Went off to Carolina to law school. Anyways, a prominent South Carolinian and a prominent Horry County politician. So I start down the road. I'm easily walking into this, Rev. And I said, you know, man, I've been coming to the beach all my life, and I watched it fundamentally change. And I'm not saying it's, you know me, I'm not saying it's good or bad. It's just different. And he kind of looked at me like, you're talking about the Yankees? And I said, yes, sir. And he said, it's bad. You can say it. And then he said something. I'll clean it up. You ready? Because I eased into the conversation because I didn't know where he stood. I'm not saying it's good or bad. It's just different. And then he was just emphatic. No, it's bad. And he said, they're a bunch of jerks.
2: Uh-oh.
0: But he didn't say jerks. Multi-syllable word.
2: Yep,
0: Bolt's not one of those because Bolt's from the Rust Belt, right? I mean, the Rust Belt extends into Buffalo.
3: Yeah, it does. It's the belt buckle.
0: It's kind of the belt buckle. See, I've always said Ohio's the belt buckle of the Rust Belt. You would argue Buffalo is.
3: Yeah, we go Northern Ohio up to Eastern Michigan, Detroit, kind of that swath around Lake Erie, if you will. You know, Detroit, Cleveland,
0: is it still Lake
3: Buffalo.
0: Erie?
3: So, yeah, as of right now, I don't know.
0: Trump may rename that.
3: Right? Yeah.
0: The Gulf of America.
3: It's early.
0: What is it? Lake Ontario.
2: Lake America.
3: Lake America.
0: Lake Gulf of America. Lake America. What can he name Lake Erie?
3: And in Buffalo, with Lake Josh Allen. That's what we're calling Lake Josh
0: Allen. You're right. The NFL season's upon us, and the Bills have new stadium.
3: Brand new stadium, yes.
0: Yeah.
3: Mm-hmm.
0: Okay.
3: Yeah.
0: Let's take a break. A
3: couple billion dollars.
0: A couple of billion bucks.
3: Data center's going to pay for it.
2: There you go.
0: No, the taxpayers will.
2: Right.
0: I know how those NFL owners are. Take a break. We'll be back in just a few.
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4: 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Wow. I mean, more than a third of college students condone the use of violence to shut down speakers. 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I thought the left was about freedom of speech. Well, I guess it's only speech that they agree with. Axios, inside the socialist civil war over AOC in 2028. Now, there are people like James Carville. Carville's been praising AOC for saying, oh no, woke 1.0 was crazy. But there are others that are angry that she's saying that, because she hasn't changed her views, in my view, not even close.
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0: We're back, 843-661-0937. You may not believe everything you read in the Wall Street Journal. You may not believe everything you read in the New York Times or the Washington Post. But if it's on X, it's the gospel.
2: Oh yeah,
0: you can take it to the bank. It's been corroborated by 900 nuts and vetted by 6 million morons. And it's legit. I mean, it's legit. So, Bolt, you're the historian. I saw a story earlier, the end of last week, about Stonewall Jackson. And I think it's the last statue standing of Stonewall Jackson. And they're removing the last statue of Stonewall Jackson. Right. And somebody played a clip of Shelby Foote, the great Civil War historian, who gave Ken Burns one of the greatest answers ever. But they're talking about Stonewall Jackson and him being told by his wife he's going to die, his doctor he's going to die, and he's like, okay, I'm cool with that. Tell that story, if you don't mind, from a historian's perspective.
3: Well, Jackson is wounded on the first day's fighting at the Battle of Chancellorsville. This is Robert E. Lee's masterpiece. It was a battle where Lee was outnumbered probably 2-1, and Lee defied conventional wisdom, divided his army multiple times in the face of a superior foe. And it was Stonewall Jackson who leads the flanking march, and the attack got off later in the day than he had wanted. But so it's early evening, 7-8 o'clock at night. Jackson is pressing the attack. So you've got all the fog of battle. It's dark out, and so Jackson was wounded by friendly fire, North Carolina soldiers, not South Carolina. So Jackson is taken back to a field hospital. His arm is amputated. Robert E. Lee famously says, "You have lost your left arm, but I have lost my right." And so Jackson is sort of, he's recovering, and it looked for a little while, a couple of days, like he was going to pull through. But then the doctors realized that he had all the signs of pneumonia, and they called in the best physicians from Richmond, Virginia. They were able to come. The battle is pretty much over by this point. But now Jackson, it comes to a Sunday, and Jackson's wife has come there to visit him. And the doctor breaks the news to her that, you know, we're 99% sure he's going to pass away today. And so she breaks the news to him. And in Jackson, typical fashion, says, "Well, it is good. I have always wanted to die on the Lord's Day." And ironically, Jackson fought many of his battles in the Civil War on the Lord's Day on Sunday. This most devout, someone say fanatical Presbyterian, maybe even a Calvinist, if you will. But again, he believed that God had ordained the Civil War, and that he was doing God's will by fighting for his country, the Confederacy, the South. And again, Jackson, of course, passes away, and Lee will spend the rest of the Civil War trying to find the next Stonewall Jackson. And Jackson was a guy who lived rent-free in the minds of the Northern, the Yankee soldiers. If they looked across the battlefield and saw Jackson's units, that gave Jackson a leg up. And a lot of the Union soldiers, like, "We got a way out of here. Where's the retreating line?" It was said that Northern mothers, if the baby wouldn't stop crying, the mother would say, "You better be quiet. Stonewall Jackson's going to come and get you." So just this incredible advantage that he had. And he's one of the preeminent foremost commanders in the Civil War. And Jackson, maybe fortunately for him, he passes away at the right time. He dies pretty much while the Confederacy is on top. He's not around for the defeat at Gettysburg. He's not for that slow, long retreat to Appomattox. And so history has, again, given him a better judgment. He's regarded as one of the most competent, effective military commanders in all of American history.
0: Okay, for those who don't know, Chancellorsville was how far or how long before Gettysburg?
3: That's about a month and a half, or early May 1863, and then Gettysburg is the very, very beginning of June 1863.
0: Is there any historical knowledge of what Lee did to make up for Stonewall not being there as his right-hand man?
3: Well, Lee divided the army up into this, after Gettysburg, created three infantry corps. James Longstreet got the first corps. Richard Ewell got most of Stonewall Jackson's troops, and Ewell was, we'll talk about that in a second, and then A.P. Hill got some of the other elements of Jackson. So divided the army into three infantry corps. Ewell had lost part of a leg, so he had to kind of limp. A.P. Hill was suffering from syphilis. And so Lee goes to Gettysburg, and it's pretty much Jackson's old elements now under the command of Richard Ewell. And it's late in the afternoon, July 1st, and there's a vacant hill, Culp's Hill. And some of the Confederates are urging Richard Ewell to give the order to take that hill. And Ewell refuses to do so. It's one of the biggest what-ifs of the Civil War, and most historians believe, well, if Jackson was there, even in the late afternoon, early evening, Jackson would have taken the hill. If the Confederacy occupied Culp's Hill, it would have nullified the strong position that the Union occupied on Cemetery Ridge, and so Gettysburg certainly would have unfolded very differently. And it's, again, just one of those what-ifs of the Civil War.
0: Okay, another what-if. Had Andrew Jackson survived Chancellorsville, would he have talked Lee out of Gettysburg and the approach to Gettysburg?
3: If Stonewall Jackson is still with him, and Jackson was a very, very aggressive commander, very similar to Lee, you know, loved the art of offensive warfare, didn't really have much for fighting behind a defensive position. And that's what James Longstreet, who sort of becomes the de facto number two, or at least top subordinate after the death of Stonewall Jackson. Longstreet, of course, wants to fight a defensive battle, much like Fredericksburg, get a good position, get some high ground, and force the North to attack the South on Northern soil. And that's how you win the big victory that's going to lead to European recognition. And Lee dismissed Longstreet's claims. He believed that the army was invincible, that no matter what he asked of the Confederate Army of Northern Virginia, they could do it. And Lee says, the army, the Union army is here. I'm going to attack and I'm going to destroy him. And so Longstreet has to carry out these attacks rather half-heartedly, that he doesn't believe in. So there was this tension, this friction between Robert Lee, the commanding general, and his top subordinate, James Longstreet, at Gettysburg.
0: Did the Union army know that Stonewall had passed away?
3: Yes, they knew. This was widely broadcast. It was in all.
0: What do you mean broadcast? Walk me through.
3: We're talking about
0: X a second ago and data centers. I mean, they didn't have social media and data centers. But how did the Union Army find out that Stonewall Jackson?
3: They, of course, you know, it was published in just about every Southern newspaper. And, of course, you didn't need spies to figure this out.
0: Wouldn't it have been in Lee's best interest to not make that public?
3: How can you? I mean, every soldier in the Army is probably going to know. They're going to be writing to their friends and families back home. It's going to get out. I mean, there's something this big of a story. You can't keep repressed, even if you wanted to.
0: Yeah. But did Lee, I mean, obviously, he said, not me, Lee said, I've lost my right arm.
3: Yes.
0: Okay. Right. He goes to Gettysburg minus his right arm. Could Lee have been negatively affected or impacted? I mean, it was obviously a mistake. Right? Yeah. I mean, is it fair to say that one of the greatest military leaders in the history of America made one of the biggest blunders in American military history?
3: He asked too much of his army. I mean, again,
0: that's a mistake.
3: He thought they were invisible. But again, if risk versus reward, the Union army was there. And if Lee crushes them, if he wins at Gettysburg, if he wins on Northern soil, that's probably going to be the final blow. So there was a chance, a small chance, to win the war right there. And so do you take that opportunity or do you pass it up?
0: But how does he try such an aggressive strategy knowing that Stonewall Jackson was that critically important?
3: Sure.
0: It's like your ace. It's like in a Major League Baseball series. Let's go back to the old Braves, Rev. Maddox, Glavin, nor Smoltz can pitch. Yeah. I mean, they're injured. Well, it's a different series then.
3: Yeah, sure.
0: And I've always wondered, I mean, obviously it's a hypothetical. Nobody knows the answer to the question. But how could one of the great military leaders in world history make what appears to be a blunder. And I'm arguing that he lost his right arm.
3: Yeah, he did. But again, a lot of these other guys.
0: But okay, but I want to get back to the Braves analogy. Okay, Maddox is injured. It's next man up. But you know what the next man hadn't done? Won 350 baseball games.
3: Sure. But hey, it's a deep end. Most of those guys in the Confederate Army were West Point graduates, had gone to VMI. Many of them had been with Lee from the very, very beginning, from the 7 days, had been at Antietam, had been at Second Bull Run, had been at Frederick. You don't have very many green officers in the Army at this point. Right? So, and a lot of these guys, Ewell had served under Stonewall Jackson. So the thought was, all right, he's going to be able to kind of pick up through osmosis, if you will. He's the next guy in line. And certainly, right, they're incredible. They're huge shoes to fill. Again, Lee believed that he could, no matter what he asked of the Army, he'd asked them to do the impossible so many times before. And so, yeah, there's this big vacancy in Stonewall Jackson, but the rank and file, the soldiers are still there. They're competent officers for sure. If they're properly led, if I give the right orders, we can win. And of course they didn't. And of course, there's all sorts of debates. You know, why did they lose at Gettysburg? Who was at fault? And it was George Pickett who maybe had the best answer later on. He said, I'm pretty sure the Yankees had something to do with it. And so Lee certainly underestimated the resolve, the willpower of the Northern soldiers fighting on home ground in Pennsylvania.
0: Lee put a lot of faith in West Point.
3: Yeah, well, he graduated second in his class. And again, Jackson was, you know, a West Point grad, had taught artillery, had taught tactics at VMI. And so right before he gives the command at Chancellorsville, his final battle, he looks around. And a lot of the guys that he sees, the junior officers, had been with him at VMI. And he famously says, the Institute will be heard from today. And of course, these were elite, incredibly competent soldiers who, when properly led, won in victories that they probably shouldn't have won on paper. And so Lee thought, well, we've rolled the dice. They've always come up well for us in the past. It'll work out well again in Gettysburg, and he had asked too much at that point.
0: Was that the biggest battle after Chancellorsville? I mean, obviously there have been skirmishes here and there in that month following the success at Chancellorsville. Was Gettysburg the first big battle after Chancellorsville?
3: Oh, yes. No, I mean, you've got a little like cavalry kind of skirmishing along the way. But it's kind of a closer period. Usually when they fought these big battles, both sides would kind of pull back, lick their wounds for several months. Sort of reorganize, re-equip. Again, Chancellorsville is over in mid-May 1863. And again, a couple of weeks later, Lee's army is already on the move starting the Gettysburg campaign. And they finally meet on July 1st, 1863 in Gettysburg.
0: And Appomattox is how far or how long after that?
3: Oh, that's April 65. And so, yeah. And so you don't really have another major battle after Gettysburg until the spring of 1864. Until April.
0: But there weren't anybody left to fight.
3: Well, there was, right. It tells you just how long it took them to resupply, refit, get new troops into line. And again, both sides had lost dozens of generals. You've got to promote guys, figure out who can do it. So again, the fact that we fought Chancellorsville and Gettysburg within the blink of an eye, it's the exception rather than the norm in the Civil War.
0: And how many died in Gettysburg?
3: Around 45,000 individuals, North and South, were listed as casualties. It's the biggest battle of the Civil War. Biggest engagement in the Western Hemisphere.
0: Imagine history. 1.5 times the city of Florence. The city of Florence has about 30,000, maybe 35,000. Yeah. Everybody in the city of Florence, plus 10 or 15,000, died in how long?
3: 3 days fighting.
0: 3 days.
3: And here's the thing that really, the aha moment. Lee's ambulance train after Gettysburg was 10 miles long. 10 miles of an ambulance train. So it just tells you how many dead, sick, wounded soldiers were there.
0: When you said, and we'll take a break here, when Bolt said that Lee had all the faith in the world of these West Point graduates, they weren't stonewalled. I believe there was a talent deficit when Stonewall died. I just think Lee, who knows? I mean, I'm just speculating here. I'm not a historian. I don't have any reputation on the line. But I just believe Lee put such faith in Stonewall. Stonewall's not there. And he really didn't know what to do, and he deferred to West Point.
3: He said these guys went
0: to West Point. Well, everybody that ran into one went to Stanford.
3: How'd that work out? Nice.
0: Well, you see what I'm saying?
3: I can't argue with that.
0: All the guys that ran Enron went to Stanford Business School. You know, just trust them. They'll be fine.
3: But Jackson graduated, wasn't an elite student, graduated kind of middle of the class. Lee graduated second, not a single demerit, didn't do anything wrong. And so he's like, all right, this guy was kind of middle. You know, it took him a little while to find himself. Maybe we can find somebody else down the road. And he spent the rest of the war in, and he wasn't able to find that. Guys like Jackson just don't grow on trees.
0: I've always thought Stonewall to Lee was a little bit like Benedict Arnold to George Washington. In a weird, I mean, almost an enigma. Is that fair? Yeah.
3: No, I think you're right. And again, Jackson won lots of battles. There were other times where Jackson's performance on certain battlefields was rather questionable. He wasn't elite. He had
0: George Washington.
3: He had some bad games, exactly. If you were, there were some dogs in there. So, yeah, it wasn't always brilliant. But again, though, but again, just the fact that he was so, the Northern soldiers were just terrified of Jackson, gave him an incredible advantage that probably a few other commanders, man, not until someone like George Patton later on in World War II had.
0: Interesting. We'll take a break. We'll be back in just a few moments.
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5: Happy September, PD. Here's your community broadcaster's weather forecast. It's going to be a hot one. Highs reaching 94 degrees today with a low storm chance. Wednesday is going to climb up to 96, Thursday 95, Friday 97. So expect a couple of games to be delayed.
6: Folks, if you hear a sudden boom this morning, relax. It's just Dr. Bolt dropping another history truth bomb on Wake Up Carolina. 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
0: We're back, 843-661-0937. Our number, Will Bolt, Dr. Will Bolt, history chair at Francis Marion University, Rocket is Tennessee Vols. Who do the Vols play this week?
3: Furman. Yeah, Furman. We're a 45, 46-point favorite, so it should be a nice, relaxing Saturday afternoon around 3:30. Should be.
0: Yeah, it won't be relaxing. It'll be 100 degrees. It's hard to relax when it's 100 degrees. I don't know who these morons are that start college football, and they're talking about next year starting it a week even earlier into August. And we're kind of catching a break, Rev, in that Labor Day is a little bit later in September than it normally is. I mean, we're a day away from already yesterday being Labor Day, so we're catching a little bit of a break. I did see where there's a chance the weather gets nicer, cooler, less humid on Sunday. So Lincoln is doing what while the events of Gettysburg are happening? I mean, obviously, because I think the irony of this is everybody and their brother knew that Stonewall had died.
3: Yeah.
0: I mean, you're saying that, and I've read that. Everybody and their brother knew Stonewall had died. And we had no television, no 24/7 news, no social media. We don't know Mitch McConnell dead or not, and we got all that. So how could that be? How could everybody know Stonewall was dead and nobody know the status of Mitch McConnell? But Lincoln's doing what? Because Lincoln had a weird respect for Lee.
3: Oh, sure. No, he tried to get him to command the Union Army after the Battle of Chancellorsville, and once Lee begins the march up north, Lincoln and the North, of course, know that he is on the move, so the Army of the Potomac begins to move after him. And what Lincoln is going to do right before the Battle of Gettysburg, Lincoln is going to fire the commander of the Army of the Potomac, Joseph Hooker. And this had been sort of brewing. Hooker got his rear end kicked at Chancellorsville, had been very, very critical. And so Hooker pretty much said, all right, man, you know, if you're not going to give me a free hand to manage the Army and wage the war that I like, I'm going to resign. And he's banking on the fact that, hey, there's a big battle looming up. Lincoln is going to be forced to capitulate. And Lincoln says, I accept your resignation. And so this kind of shocked, you know, Joseph Hooker. And so just a couple of days before, and again, nobody knows that Gettysburg is coming, but everybody senses that there's a big battle about to be fought. And so Lincoln sends a courier to George Meade, commander of the 5th Corps, and the courier arrives at 3-4 o'clock in the middle of the night. And so if you're a general and there's sort of a knock on your tent door in the middle of the night, This ain't good. And so Meade thought, you know, has something bad happened or am I about to be arrested? And so the guy comes, he says, I've got bad news. And Meade's like, oh, crap, you know. And he says, well, actually, you've been promoted commander of the Army of the Potomac. And so at this point, there was really no way that Meade could deny it. And Meade, again, it was a West Point graduate, had been in the Army for a while. Meade's first thought was, all right, let's have a grand review. Let's have a big parade. That will boost morale. And thankfully, a couple of soldiers said, no, the Reb Army's just a couple miles down the road. We really don't have time for that. So the Union Army fights the Battle of Gettysburg under the command of George Meade, who had just taken command just a few days before. Meade isn't even present for the first day's fighting at the Battle of Gettysburg, arrives in the middle of the night and can't see anything at all, and begins asking other generals, is this good ground? Is this the place to have an army? And Meade was drafting orders to sort of withdraw and fight in an area, another area, but his subordinates, he deferred to them. They said this was good ground. He trusted them. And again, Meade really doesn't do much. He just allows the army to sort of fight on the defensive, let Lee attack him multiple times. Wins the Battle of Gettysburg and then has a falling out with Lincoln right after the battle because Lincoln believed Meade should have pursued and perhaps delivered a knockout blow to Lee's crippled army. Meade doesn't do that, allows Lee to limp back across the Potomac, and the war continues. And okay. Lincoln and their relationship was never the same.
0: Okay, I understand that. But what credentials did Lincoln have when it came to winning fighting and winning a war?
3: Well, Lincoln went to the Library of Congress and read a couple of books on military tactics. He served for a cup of coffee in the Black Hawk War back when he was in Illinois. But no, he had no training, had not served in the military beforehand. But again, he's a smart guy, and again, a lot of it's he knew how to massage egos. You gotta placate, you gotta play the game with certain generals. A lot of the generals in the Union Army were Democrats, and so Lincoln has to be very, very careful. Right? If I sack this guy, that's gonna cost me political support. If I promote a Democrat to an important position in the Army, that's going to win me favor with Democrats who I would certainly like to have their support moving forward. So Lincoln, he's the consummate. He's a brilliant politician.
0: But go back to what you said now, because this is what I've always questioned. So Meade is engineering one of the great successes of the Union Army, right?
3: He's in the right spot
0: commanding,
3: at the right time.
0: Okay, yeah. I get that. He's in the right place at the right time. But most historians agree Gettysburg, good for the Union, bad for the Confederacy.
3: Oh, yes, oh, yeah.
0: But Lincoln doesn't give Meade any accommodation or any pat on the back or any attaway boy. And I've always wondered, where did Lincoln get off telling Meade, I kind of like what you did, but I'd have done it better? Because that's the way it reeks of that.
3: As Lincoln saw it, this was a missed opportunity. There was a crippled Confederate army. You probably had around 20,000 Union soldiers.
0: Based on what? That's my question. Well, what did Lincoln base that on?
3: You probably had around 20,000, the entire Sixth Corps, 20,000, the biggest corps of infantry at Gettysburg for the North, hardly fired a shot. They had to march 36 miles in 24 hours. An incredible accomplishment. They got to the battlefield but were then basically held in reserve. So you got around 20,000 troops that didn't fire a shot at all that probably could have been in the vanguard to go after. But Meade was afraid, if I pursue too vigorously, if Lee turns around and maybe attacks me, or if I have to make a suicidal attack, I'm going to lose all this goodwill that I've won at Gettysburg. So Meade, again, it's a very, very timid pursuit that he makes of Lee, and again, allows Lee to limp across the Potomac River, and this means the war will continue. And Lincoln believed, and most historians would say, there was a chance, perhaps, to deliver a crippling blow to the Army of Northern Virginia.
0: But Meade believed the chances of winning are better if we let the Confederacy up at Gettysburg. They are significantly diminished. They are demoralized. They don't have as many men to fight with. We will win, but my chances to win today or now are less than my chances to win a week or two or three or four from now.
3: What Lincoln didn't know is that, again, the casualties in the officer corps in the Army of Potomac, several corps commanders, were killed. So now you got guys being promoted who don't have that experience. So the Army certainly needed its time to re-equip and get better.
0: And who am I to second guess Abe Lincoln and Ulysses S. Grant and some of the others that won the War of Northern Aggression? Thank you, Dr. Bolt.
3: Thanks, guys. Have a good week.
0: We'll take a break. 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
26: Oil and gas prices rise again. I'm Dave Anthony, Fox News. Oil's up more than 2%. Gas is a penny higher, putting AAA's national average for regular at $4.09 to start a new month after topping $4 a gallon every day in August for the first time ever, something President Trump will focus on at an afternoon meeting.
27: Everyone from small, mid-sized to large refiners today here at the White House. And the Interior Secretary, Doug Burgum, is telling us they're going to talk about red tape regulations on specific states like California and getting back to a policy where they're actually supporting these refiners into producing more gas to bring gas prices down.
26: Fox's Aisha Hosni also reports the U.S. keeps hitting Iran hard economically with sanctions and maybe militarily.
27: The president yesterday did say that if there were any future strikes on Iran, they would be limited. However, he did say that the U.S. might still smack them.
26: There is some friction in the military. Army Secretary Dan Driscoll has resigned after months of reported clashes with War Secretary Pete Hegseth. It is back to work this hour for jurors at Lindsey Clancy's murder trial, about to deliberate a fourth day her insanity defense.
2: The jury will decide if Lindsey Clancy knew what she was doing and if she could have stopped it when she strangled her three young children in January of 2023.
26: Fox's Nate Foy outside the courthouse in Plymouth, Massachusetts. If convicted, she could get life in prison. But in Utah, Tyler Robinson could face the death penalty in Charlie Kirk's assassination. And as Fox's Matt Finn reports from Provo, there's a key hearing 3 hours from now.
2: Tyler Robinson has yet to even enter a plea. So today, Judge Tony Graff is expected to rule on whether there's enough probable cause in this case to take it to trial. Now, both the defense and the prosecution have submitted lengthy written arguments for and against a murder trial.
26: In Las Vegas, Dwayne Davis convicted of murder in the shooting death of Tupac Shakur, the rapper, nearly 30 years ago. America's listening to Fox News.
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15: From the WNBF Newsroom, I'm Lauren Korn. We now know a man allegedly shot and killed a teen at a Florence motel. Deputies arrested 22-year-old Tyreek Hicks on Monday. He's accused of killing 15-year-old Manvelesson Brightwell last Friday at the suburban motel on West Lucas Street near I-95. Hicks is charged with murder. The QVC refund scheme is growing, with a seventh person now facing charges. 52-year-old Alma Easterling turned herself in on Monday. She allegedly worked with other employees to fake returns at the Florence Distribution Center to pocket more than $28,000. The group allegedly collected more than $100,000 until security apparently noticed the unusual activity. They're facing charges including breach of trust, and more arrests are expected. The third and final person in a Darlington County drug trafficking case is going to prison. 43-year-old Ramsey Curry could get up to life behind bars and a $10 million fine after pleading guilty to running meth and heroin through Hartsville since 2019. Lee County deputies searched his home when he tried flushing drugs down the toilet. The other two men are already serving time behind bars. From the WNBF Newsroom, I'm Lauren Korn.
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17: Happy September, PD. Here's your community broadcaster's weather forecast. It's going to be a hot one. Highs
4: reaching 94 degrees today with a low storm chance. Wednesday is going to climb up to 96, Thursday 95, Friday 97, so expect a couple of games to be delayed.
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0: We're back, 843-661-0937, last hour of this Tuesday morning edition of Wake Up Carolina.
5: So this has been a really interesting subject to talk about this morning. Of course, the main question is it data centers or data centers? I mean, which, you know, that's the one we have not solved yet.
0: So which is it?
5: I guess it's to each his own, right?
0: Mm-hmm.
5: I might say it one time one way and another way the next time, maybe. But see, and you've come out pretty, you know, pretty pro data center here on the show. But
0: I'm pro data center, anti data center.
5: Okay, figure that out. But my question would be, if you wanted to argue the other side, I mean, are there the anti or anti data center people?
0: What, you're on a roll, Rev.
5: Thank you. What would an argument, a con argument be? I mean, what would you be concerned about?
0: I would imagine there are a lot of con arguments. The one that probably concerns me the most is the industrializing of farmland. I mean, once you take farmland out of inventory and build a million square foot building with, you know, I mean, you're getting $5 to $15 million in tax revenue. But that farmland is no longer farmland. It's industrial property. I mean, that would be a legitimate concern. How do we not inhibit farmland from being as productive as it can be? Because if we can't eat, we can't go online. That's a legitimate argument. So, and once again, but that doesn't that play back into my argument about once you say yeah to data centers, the most important question is where? I mean, you've got energy questions, you got water questions, you got tax questions, but the most important question is, okay, I'm for data centers. Now let's have a conversation about where they need to go. Where is not the highest and best use, but where's the most appropriate place to put a 2 million square foot building that has 50, 60, 70 employees, but pays $15 million a year in property and equipment tax? The industrializing farmland would be concerning to me. But once again, Rev, I don't think you can, I mean, I would imagine bolts from Buffalo. I would imagine when U.S. Steel tried to build, you know, a six block building, you know, to employ thousands of people, people in Buffalo said, I'm concerned about that. I mean, that's going to change the character and makeup and heritage of our community forever. But there was a swap off, and the swap off was jobs. In rural South Carolina, I don't think we're in a place, if data centers needed 1,000 employees, I don't know that we could tell a data center, we can equip you with 1,000 technically able and savvy enough employees. It's a little bit like, you better be glad data centers don't need an abundance of employees, because I'm not sure we could put a check in that box, because we have watched a lot of intellectual potential leave, brain drain from rural South Carolina, kids that believe they're smart enough to go compete in bigger and better markets. What do? They could compete in better and bigger markets. There's just aren't employment opportunities for them to stay at home. What I believe the best path forward for rural South Carolina is bedroom communities. I think South Carolina's economy is going to be predicated on these economic hubs. I'm hoping that Florence can be the economic hub of this quadrant of the state. But if you live in Marion, if you live in Mullins, if you live in Pamplico, if you live in Johnsonville or Lake City, you come here to work because we got an abundance of employment opportunities. But you don't want to live in the hustle and bustle of a city with 40,000, 50,000, you know, hopefully one day 60,000 people. You'd rather be in a bedroom community. I mean, this isn't Marietta. You know, Marietta's a city with several hundred thousand, but it's considered a bedroom to Atlanta because Atlanta's a major metropolitan area with multiple millions of people. But the biggest concern that I'd have is the industrialization of farmland and, I guess, timber tracts. But I think we're smart enough to say this farmland needs to be left as farmland. This farmland is appropriate for economic development, industrialization. We don't have a shortage of farmland in America. And South Carolina's not the breadbasket. I mean, it'd be Iowa and, you know, the Midwest, Nebraska, some of the places where they have, you know, tens of thousands of acres of land instead of hundreds of acres of land. I was telling you during the break, I find it fascinating, and I don't know what to make of this, but when and I'm not done an actual accounting of this, but when you look on X, and I'm on X several hours a day, not trying to figure out who's going to be the starting quarterback at South Carolina or what Clemson's chances are of upsetting LSU, I'm trying to figure out, you know, where's the body politic? I mean, where are we and where are we headed? And who's legitimately interested and who's propagandizing? Josh, I find it interesting that the majority of people for data centers are on accounts with real people. Rebecca McPhail says, and I quote, "If data centers disappeared from Loudoun, homeowners would need to pay $5,800 more a year in property tax for the same government services, according to one analysis." I mean, that's her. That's her opinion. I didn't say she should be the gospel, but that's her opinion. And then you've got another one, Cartier family, that says, "Who can explain to me the benefit of data centers without mentioning China and AI?" Who is Cartier family? Midwest millennial mama says that Rebecca McPhail's full of it. And I told Rev, it's overwhelming the number of people opposed to data centers who have Midwest millennial mama or Cartier family or, you know, "I get paid by China." I don't know. I mean, it's just kind of interesting, and I have no idea.
5: It's almost like it's a bot.
0: Well, I mean,
5: I don't know how you identify a bot.
0: Patriot Tape.

0: name to it. I mean, I thought about it before. It would be fun to come up with an anonymous account and just lambast everybody and their brother. I mean, the height of sarcasm. And, you know what they're doing out there. You know what they're doing over there. I just, it's so childish and what's the opposite of courageous? I mean, it takes a little courage to speak your mind.
1: It's a cowardly.
0: It's cowardly. I mean, that would be the best, you know, for somebody out there who just says all these outrageous things with no way to find out who they are. That's pretty cowardly in my book. I love people that call in the show, and now we know we have people call in, and they're not identifying themselves as their real selves. I don't understand that. I mean, I guess there's some stigma that goes along with calling into a conservative radio show. I wish that weren't the case, but I certainly accept it. It goes back to COVID, and many physician friends of mine would reach out to me and say, hey, don't you ever say I told you this, but, and I've often wondered, what kind of cage do you live in? You know, what kind of opposite of liberation, what kind of confinement are you dealing with when you have an opinion, but you're afraid to express your opinion for fear of some social consequence? But, you know, water hose drinkers, I mean, they're opposed to data centers. It's kind of interesting, some of these accounts. And you're right, I mean, it could be bots or it could be legit. I mean, these could be people who are highly informed, highly educated, highly aware, just don't want to put their name to it. And I don't know that I like the flavor of Trump's True Social post yesterday. I mean, in essence, he kind of insulted his voters. The core of MAGA is flyover. I mean, it's, you know, everyday USA. And he said the only reason the communities throughout the USA should not want data centers if they want to end up being backward and poor. That's unnecessary as far as I'm concerned. If they want to be successful and rich, like me, is what he's saying, with far lower taxes and jobs all over the place, let data rain. And he put rain in capitals. Don't know that. Put data and rain in capital. Let data rain. You know, there's an interesting philosophical exercise about Trump. Why did he put let data rain in caps? I mean, it's not all caps. Data is, the D is cap, and rain, R-A-I-G-N. The good news is that there are plenty of other places that want them. If we kill the golden goose, you will only have yourselves to blame. China could be happier. China could not be happier with this anti-data center movement. Actually, they can't believe it's happening. Thank you for your attention, President Donald, President DJT. At times, he's President Donald Trump, and others, President DJT. Mm-hmm. This was a DJT moment in his True Social post. Does it matter to America that the majority of Trump voters are skeptical of corporations? They're skeptical of government, current company included. Does Trump's endorsement of data centers in America alleviate that concern? Are we less skeptical? I'm not. I mean, I think I can be for data centers and maintain my skepticism toward corporations, my skepticism toward government and the unholy alliance I think they have one with another. But does it move the meter? Well, it moved Fox's meter, because all Fox has had on this morning is data center. You got to have data centers. We need data centers. It's kind of interesting when you say Fox, and Trump gets frustrated with Fox. I don't understand it, because Fox carries the water for Donald Trump as much as CNN did for Barack Obama. Is that fair, Josh? I mean, we watch a good bit of Fox here. We don't listen, but we watch it. And I would argue that CNN was an extension of the Biden White House, and Fox seems to be an extension of the Trump White House. If Trump had said yesterday, data centers suck, we need a moratorium, I think Fox News would have said, data centers suck, the president's right, we need a moratorium. I just think, and I believe this, I think it's Fox's way of paying back Trump for the Iran war. I believe that. I think they so support this war in Iran that they're trying to make, I mean, it's kind of make up. Mr. President, I know we've been at odds with you on tariffs. We've been at odds with you at times on economic policy. But because you went to war in Iran, we're going to support about anything else as long as you continue the war in Iran. We know Fox supports the war. There's no

0: denying that. I mean, if we have a bad day or week of the war, it's crickets. But I believe that Fox jumping on board with Trump about data centers is not all about data centers. It's a lot about continuing the war in Iran.
1: So you say CNN and MSNBC were an extension of Joe Biden. I think Trump is an extension of Fox News.
0: Okay. You think just the opposite. I mean, I get what you're saying. Yeah, he's the tail wagging the dog, so to speak. Trump is a bigger deal than Fox. Is that what you're saying? That Biden needed CNN and Fox. I mean, Biden needed CNN and MSNBC. Fox needs Trump.
1: No. I'm saying that Trump needs Fox.
0: He does. But you said it the opposite.
1: Yeah, I was trying to be funny.
0: I know you were, but I'm not sure I disagree with that.
1: Where, yeah, essentially, I don't think it's...
2: Or it's Fox is telling Trump what to do.
1: What I mean, yes. So what you just said, where it's like, well, if Trump said data centers are bad, Fox would say data centers are bad. I don't think so. Because every time Trump has gone a little bit off script, I mean, I'm here when you're gone. I hear Brian Kilmeade trashing him. I heard Mark Levin trashing him when he just went a tiny bit off script. Now, I think Fox is pro-data center. I'm pro-data center.
0: I think Fox is pro-Trump because of the Iranian war, and they're not going to be anti-Trump as long as Trump stays at war with Iran. And I think that's the Israeli influence. I mean, I believe that. I think the Israeli influence has a lot of sway over the Fox News network, and I think Fox News will reward Trump in a lot of ancillary ways as long as he stays in bed with Israel. And I'm saying it's the right or wrong thing to do. I'm talking about the PR side of it. I mean, we can debate on, I don't agree with the Iran war, but here we are, nearly 200 days into the Iranian war. My point is, I'm not saying it's a makeup call. In baseball or basketball, there's always, when he missed that strike, he'll call this one. It's kind of a makeup call. I think when Kilmeade goes after Trump, Josh, occasionally, or somebody else, a Fox personality, says something negative about the president's economic agenda, tariffs come to mind. I mean, there was a big dust up on Fox about tariffs and do they cost a consumer or are corporations passing the cost down? And that's when Trump would take exception with Fox and he told Bret Baier to get these flunkies back in order. And Bret Baier took him on the air and said, the guy's not a flunky and it's not my job to keep him in order. He's a reporter. But I do believe that they are more likely to support Trump if he stays where Fox wants him to stay regarding the Iran war. And that's not a matter of whether the Iran war is right or wrong. I think the Fox News organization are 100% committed to what Trump is trying to do in Iran, and they'll cut him some slack on some of these other issues. In other words, if Trump says data centers every day, all day, any day, no questions asked, Fox goes, that's nowhere near as big a debate. Now, I think it is, but that's nowhere near as big a debate about are we going to stay aligned with Israel and continue the war and attack on Iran. I think that is the primo issue at Fox News. Take a break. We'll be back in just a few.
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1: We're back, 843-661-0937. There's some Bob Seger, who is now my my bromance. I mean, I don't have a bromance with Bruce any longer. It's Bob Seger.
2: So have you always been a Seger fan? Or you've just discovered him.
1: Well, I've been a Seger, but you got to understand, Rev, in my heart of hearts, I'm an intellect.
2: Oh,
1: so okay. You know,
2: forgot
1: that old time rock and roll. I mean, I know it stimulates people like you,
2: but that's too shallow. For
1: it's
2: somebody
1: very
2: like you.
1: Shallow.
2: I got you.
1: And I want to be taken seriously by the global elites.
2: Yes,
1: the ETs of the world, like John Kerry. So,
2: yeah, of course.
1: So you know, Thunder Road and Darkness on the Edge of Town, and the more serious lyrics. I Float My Boat Then Against the Wind.
2: So are you becoming shallower? Or just, you know, more open?
1: Yeah, it's more fun that way.
2: Okay.
1: It's a lot more fun to be shallow than try to be serious and a deep
2: thinker. I told you, I like music that just, you know, has a good sound, a good beat, you know.
1: And I used to think that was shallow, but I'm beginning to believe you've got to figure it out far better than I do. Stop being so serious and solving the world. It says my wife once upon a time said, I listen to music to smile, not concentrate on what the world's problems are and what the solutions may be. Yeah. If Springsteen was that smart, he'd be running some international charity. He's a songwriter who takes himself a lot more serious than he probably should. Bam was my answer to that.
2: Whoa.
1: Let's go to the phone. Josh, on the other side of the call, I want to go on social media powered by data center so we can hear what Ralph Norman had to say yesterday. Ralph's not taking this so well. Ralph losing the governor's race and then losing the Senate race. Ralph, at the end of this unity thing, you know, let's everybody get along.
2: Well, he is in a unique position. He actually lost two statewide races in the same election cycle.
1: Yeah.
2: That's pretty rare air.
1: That's very rare.
2: And I can see why, you know, he might be a little hurt about that.
1: I get it. I mean, I understand it, but you put your name on the ballot. Guess what? There's a chance you lose. And what have we always heard? You know, once the Republicans get through fighting with one another, the Republicans will consolidate, and will Ralph isn't drinking that Kool-Aid just yet. Let's go to the phone.
2: We'll go to David in the PD. Hello, David.
3: Yeah, is it Dana Bash or Dana Bash? And Ken, you mentioned Sarah is a data center on Andy Griffith's show, so is it Sarah or Sarah? Or I don't know. I always call it data is plural of datum. I don't know. But when you get to some of this conversation, yes, Sarah used to listen in on these conversations on the Andy Griffith Show. So would you rather have Shanghai Sarah or American Sarah listen on your conversations? And when you ever talk about these little small towns, man, I grew up in a small town. They didn't have no grocery stores or anything anymore. And I imagine if somebody came there and really looked at the local schools, they probably wouldn't move there. So this is an opportunity for those places that really aren't very marketable to get something like this. And if, like you said, it's going to help them out with their tax base. And if you're only going to have 80 to 100 people live there, they probably can get Amazon to deliver their stuff anyway. Plus, most of these big companies like Google and all that are liberal. They're Democrats. And most of these really, really poor counties are Democrat. So anyway, I mean, a lot of what you thought about attracted people, that shouldn't even matter to these data centers. I would rather have it Sarah off Andy Griffith, she'll listen, and Shanghai Sarah. So y'all have a good day.
1: Thank you, David. Appreciate it. I've always believed that, this is not what the Cato Institute reported or what the Heritage Foundation found out. I believe, Josh, to have a community, you've got to have four things. You ready? You got to have a church, you got to have a school, you got to have a bank, and you got to have a grocery store. I mean, it's nice to have restaurants. It's nice to have other sort of pharmacy and some other. But I believe that the core ingredients or entities required to have a community are those four. You got to have a bank. There's some communal aspect to a bank, a school, a church, and a grocery store. So here's my question. If you don't have all of those four, are you really a community? Because the place I come from, Dutton, David's talking about a community that doesn't have a grocery store. For everybody in rural South Carolina that opposes data centers, what if the data center promised you a grocery store. I mean, once again, I'm being hypothetical, but what if the data, forget the 5 to 15 million that the government may or may not get and may or may not squander. You know, we can debate that. General Assembly needs to pass a law that says when a data center goes and there's financial windfall, the government can't squander that money. The government has to give some of that money back to its citizens in rebates or some other sort of incentive. Tax deferment, tax abatement, rebates, tax cuts. I don't know, but do the math and whatever the number is, you get a certain percentage of it, but the people who live there get a certain percentage. But what if Google or Meta said to these towns that are in dramatic decline, that don't have a grocery store, hey, I understand some of the concerns you have about energy, some of the concerns you have about water, some of the concerns you have about environment, some of the concerns you have about industrializing farmland, but we're going to make sure that we answer all of those questions, and we're going to give you your own grocery store. I mean, that's where the rubber meets the road. That's not the abstract nature of politics. You get a data center on 300 acres out in the middle of nowhere, but you get your own grocery store. Does that change? I mean, that's a wild proposition, and I'm not saying Google would be for that. I take this, if I were running Google, and I was inquiring about sites in rural South Carolina, and some of my site consultants came back and said, hey, these towns don't have a grocery store. You know what I'd say? Build them one. I mean, instead of the government building a grocery store in New York City, let Google or Meta or Amazon build a grocery store in a you know dozen towns. Somebody texted me a second ago and said, how many of these things do we need? I think we need 100. I think our goal, our ambitious goal should be 150 megawatt data centers paying $5 to $15 million in property taxes. I think all of it in rural South Carolina, I think that is a transformative ingredient of rural South Carolina. But if you want to put the kind of, you know, if you want to break it down to its simplest version, you get a data center, but you get a grocery store. But I don't want a data center. But how bad do you want a grocery store? I think that's in a humanistic sort of way. Most humans don't understand ad valorem taxes and millage and, you know, amendments and budgets and, you know, first reading and second reading and third reading. But if you told the majority of people in rural South Carolina who have to drive 25 miles to a grocery store, hey, we're going to build a data center over here out of the way, but we're also going to build your grocery store. You get both or none. What do you think most South Carolinians would say in rural South Carolina? Build a data center and build a grocery store. I think that kind of puts it in a perspective. And I mean, if you've got extra money coming in, it would be easier to fund and build a grocery store. Josh, let's go to this. It's 2 minutes and 48 seconds, and it's the full exchange of Ralph Norman at the Capitol yesterday with C-SPAN cameras. I think C-SPAN was doing the reporting. And it basically, he talks about his primary loss to Darlene and why Trump got involved in the race and where his head is regarding unity moving closer to November. You ready, Josh?
4: How selfless of your dad.
5: I'm a supporter. To get in a primary, to spend the millions of dollars he did, it's his right to do that. But as many places as we're in trouble with liberals, when he comes to South Carolina, Ronald Reagan would not do that.
6: You feel like that was ultimately the difference?
5: Oh, yeah. He's popular. I know that. But to get on the phone and call congressmen, to switch your votes, to promote somebody that... she was kin with Lindsey, but he didn't know anything about her. Y'all saw the debates. But, you know, he's got every right to do that. It was just shocking to me.
7: Congressman, he spent more than $800,000 in that race, and he's been withholding that kind of money in swing states where Republicans are up against Democrats. What do you think of that?
5: I don't understand. I do not understand.
7: What would you tell him now?
5: I'm not going to tell him anything. He's president. He can do, and look, he's done so much for this country. But this was, to get into a primary in South Carolina is shocking. That to spend $800,000 the Friday before Tuesday to vote is shocking.
7: What would you say to an undecided voter in South Carolina ahead of November?
5: Vote for Ralph Norman.
6: Is there a world where you campaign for or support, even tacitly, Senator Graham?
5: She won the nomination. What I disagree with, she got all of her money from Washington, D.C. The liberal PACs, Lisa Murkowski, supported her. That's concerning. I've got an op-ed coming out tomorrow on dark money. That's not right. South Carolinians should have been able to pick the next senator. So we'll see. She hadn't called me. I said, congratulate her. That's a nice lady, been through a lot. I didn't say one critical word about her, and I won't. But it was kind of shocking.
6: And just on this CR vote expected later this week, are you? Where are you on it?
5: It's got some issues with it, the hemp being one of them.
6: Yeah. Is that going to prevent you from voting on a rule today?
5: The body has a right to vote, although to get it before the body. Now, the final passage will be another issue. They're going to have to deal with the hemp issue. And then I just got a text on some other things. But
6: can I ask what those other things are?
5: I hadn't seen them. I just got in town. They hadn't shown me the details of it. The hemp, I knew about it because other people in South Carolina had asked me about it.
6: Thank you so much.
5: Oh, thank you.
7: Thank you. Welcome back.
1: I don't know that I disagree with Ralph. I mean, stylistically, it may not be good for the party heading into Labor Day with a little bit of dissension, some disagreement. I mean, that's fine, but you got to put that to bed, or you're told you got to put that to bed. I thought the most interesting thing he asked or answered was, what do you tell an undecided voter? And he said, vote Ralph Norman. I mean, he didn't say that vote the Republican nominee. Ralph got burned. I mean, you know, I don't want to say he got treated unfairly because once again, Rev, he kind of made his bed when he supported Nikki. And Trump gets elected president, and Trump is got kind of an elephant in that regard. I mean, he has a long memory, and he leverages some of that positively and negatively. I just thought it was interesting that Ralph said, "Nah, we got to circle the wagons around her. She has some shortcomings." I don't know that I disagree with what Ralph said. Now, it'll be interesting to watch the Norman voter, and do they, you know, vote for Norman, or do they stay home? Is this a competitive race? I don't have any idea. I've not seen a poll. Well, I have seen some polls, but I don't know what to make of the polls. Does this bleed into the governor's race? Does it bleed into some of the other constitutional officers' races? I don't have any idea. I just thought it was interesting that we are a week past the runoff, and Ralph still feels a scorned, excuse me, Congressman Norman still feels a scorned. I mean, you hear it. I mean, you don't have to be a politico to understand that there's a resentment in his voice. When he says, you know, he's the president, he can do what he wants to do, but he shouldn't have. I mean, that's the part he didn't say. He does say, I got no idea why. I mean, the Trump super PAC spent $800,000 from Friday to Tuesday. I mean, there was about $4.9, nearly $5 million. That's why I started the conversation with Drew McKissick last Thursday. That bothers me. I mean, as a South Carolinian, you like Norman, you like Fry, you like Darlene, that's your call. You have every right in the world to vote for the candidate you choose to vote for. But I don't like some of these organizations getting so heavily invested in a Senate race in South Carolina. And you can't be a Darlene Graham supporter and say that didn't happen. I mean, the majority of PAC money was spent, you know, trying to beat Ralph and trying to get her elected. That's just the reality of it. Now, is some of it liberal? Is some of it moderate? Is some of it squishy Murkowski money? I don't know what to make of that. I've not seen any disclosures, and I guess the reporting will decipher, or will decipher some of that out of the reporting. But I kind of understand the way Ralph feels. And, I mean, you can tell it, he doesn't feel like he lost a fair fight. He not only feels like he was competing against the Trump endorsement, because he knew that. When he decided to run, he knew he was running against a candidate that had been endorsed by Trump. So, you know, stop with the pity party there. The part that I think Ralph has the most legitimate criticism is how much money was spent in trying to get her elected and defeat Ralph Norman by non-South Carolinians. I don't like that. I like South Carolinians decide who their senator is going to be, not, you know, whether it's liberal, conservative, moderate, pro-business, you know, pro-Israel. I don't care. I don't like all that outside influence affecting a race as much as it did in South Carolina. And you can't, with a straight face, say that didn't effect or influence. I'm not saying she would have never won without of that. And, you know, Russell would have been, I don't have any idea how it would have played out. But there's no denying that she was aided and assisted by forces outside our state at a higher degree than I've ever seen in my life. And I'm a little bit like Ralph. I don't like that. Take a break. We'll be back in just a few.
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21: Happy September, PD. Here's your community broadcaster's weather forecast. It's going to be a hot one. Highs reaching 94 degrees today with a low storm chance. Wednesday is going to climb up to 96. Thursday, 95. Friday, 97. So expect a couple of games to be delayed.
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1: We're back. 843-661-0937 is our number. We're talking about Trump a second ago. Ralph Norman bothered by how involved Trump got in the Republican primary here in South Carolina. I'm a little bothered by how much money outside of South Carolina was spent inside South Carolina, but at least they're not trying to rename the Santee Lakes.
2: Well, that's true.
1: You know, he meddled in our election, but at least he's not changing the name of lakes here in South Carolina. Could it be Trump Beach instead of Myrtle Beach? I don't know. We'll see one of these days. Fox News Radio's Tanya J. Powers in New York City is with us. Good morning, Tanya. How are you?
22: Good morning. No truth to the rumor at all that Oakdale Lake is now going to be Lake Ken. I've just
1: No. I have made sure that nothing is named after me. I've graced the front page of the paper enough. I don't want any more of that. So, Tanya, I mean, can Trump on a whim just rename something because he wants to, or is there a procedure or a process that you have to go through?
22: Well, it appears process schmasses.
1: he's not a big process guy. We agree there.
22: No, he's not. I would refer you to the East Wing of the White House. I think he just does whatever he wants to do, and if somebody figures out how to make it work later, or not, you know, I mean, there's sometimes it's just like, well, you know, too bad it's already done. This is one of those times where, you know, we've already seen this once, right? We saw this last year with the whole Gulf of Mexico, Gulf of America thing. And, that now we've seen it again where you have the, folks at Google have actually said, okay, well, we're going to make our map, say Lake America for people who use Google Maps in the U.S. If you're using that app, you're going to see Lake America in the U.S. If you're in Canada using Google Maps app, you see Lake Ontario. If you're outside of either one of those places, you're going to see both names. They said that they are going to go with their practice of using names assigned by the U.S. Geographic Names Information System, which I would hazard to guess that none of us had ever heard of, you know, at least until last year and probably until now. But that's what they're using kind of as the basis of saying, okay, this is what we're going to do and this is why. We do know that from what the Interior Secretary said yesterday on Fox, that Trump has also reached out to Apple directly to get them to change it on Apple Maps. Not sure if they've done that. They've been a little bit busy. They've got a new leader of the company coming on today, so they may be busy onboarding him and not really in with the map thing right now. I can tell you, though, that there have been a lot of people on social media have said, well, I'm not using Google Maps anymore. This is ridiculous. You know, I'm not okay with this. That has apparently brought some new shine to MapQuest, which is still a thing. If you were not aware and thought it went away in the 90s, you know, it did not. It is the matter of fact, there have been so many people downloading MapQuest now. It's the number one free app in Apple's App Store right now. It also has about 50 times the downloads that it has been having. So they're enjoying a moment in the sun because they've refused to change it from Lake Ontario. They also have gone an extra link to say, okay, we're even going to give you a chance to, if you click on this like link extension or whatever, you can actually name the lake whatever you'd like to name it yourself. It's a little tool where you can put in whatever you'd like to call Lake Ontario, and you can make it whatever you choose.
1: Is Lake Erie okay today, or is Lake Erie, what did the prediction market say about Lake Erie becoming Lake Trump?
22: That is a really good, the first person to ask that question, and that is where we should be looking, actually.
1: Yeah, we'll go to prediction market in Kalshi. Hey, there's some sarcasm there, but it is a very different way this president rolls than historically presidents have done things. And you grokked it. No, you
2: I just brought up Google Maps. It's Lake America. It is.
1: It's Lake America on Google Maps. It is. You can't make it up. Thank you, Tanya.
22: Mm-hmm. Absolutely.
1: So you Google mapped it and it came up.
2: Yeah. I use Google Maps a lot. Now I'm going to use it more.
1: Somebody at Google probably said, hey, he's a little bit crazy. He's a little bit nuts, but he's the president. And we have to play ball with the president.
2: An executive order is an executive order, isn't it?
1: I guess. I mean, I don't have any idea. So could he name Lake Erie, Lake something else? Lake J.D. Vance, Lake, MAGA. I mean, that's what I'd probably do. I changed the lake from Lake Erie to Lake MAGA because I think MAGA really irks people more than Lake America. I don't think many Never Trumpers are irked by America. Now, they don't like him being president of America, but they're not irked by America.
2: Well, and that's why it's so great what he does, because it is Lake America. So anybody who opposes that, are you against America?
1: Yeah.
2: What's wrong with you?
1: The Gulf of Mexico. You know, we're a bigger deal than Mexico.
2: Gulf of America. Get it right.
1: Okay. Gulf of America, Lake America. I'm challenging Trump. If anybody out there lives in his orbit, challenge Trump to rename Lake Erie Lake MAGA. Because that will be the straw that breaks the camel's back, right? I don't know how much further down that straw breaks the camel's back road you can go than two men on roof shooting at him. You know what I mean? They're pretty irritated with him to begin with. This would be the other shoe that drops.
2: Did Tanya actually ask if we're renaming Lake Oakdale to Lake Ken?
1: Yeah.
2: That's pretty funny.
1: We're not. We're not at all. I'm not in the business of, I'm not a big fan of, I mean, you know that. I mean, I'm not, you and I have private conversations. I think we in South Carolina do far too much of that. If I were king of the world, we would name every public building in America. If we named it after anybody, it would be the taxpayer library, the taxpayer, courthouse, the taxpayer interchange, the taxpayer interstate. But, people like to see their name in lights. Fair?
2: Seems that way.
1: Yeah. We'll be back tomorrow. 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
26: Two murder cases in two courtrooms in two states. I'm Dave Anthony, Fox News. One is ending. Lindsey Clancy's jury just started a fourth day deliberating in Plymouth, Massachusetts.
27: They were probably tired. It's emotionally draining and very, very taxing, and they spend all day except for a little lunch breaks.
26: Clancy's attorney, Kevin Reddington, is using an insanity defense in the killing of Clancy's three children. In Utah, a judge could decide today if Tyler Robinson will go on trial in conservative activist Charlie Kirk's assassination.
28: Tyler Robinson is charged with aggravated murder, which carries the death penalty. It's aggravated because the state alleges the shooter, Tyler Robinson, shot into a crowd, which carried a risk of harming other people. But Robinson's defense is challenging that heightened aggravated factor.
26: Fox's Matt Finn outside the court in Provo. President Trump's again urging the governor of Illinois to call him so he can send the National Guard to Chicago, something Democrat J.B. Pritzker insists won't happen to deal with what the president called in a Truth Social post this morning, Chicago violence unchecked at record levels. This is a day after a murder in New York City's famous Times Square.
29: Investigators say a woman pulled out two large butcher knives out of a Target bag and stabbed two people. She killed a 32-year-old woman who was here from New Jersey.
26: The attacker is also dead. Fox's Alexis McAdams reports from Times Square. Police shot her.
29: Officers say they told her to drop the weapons over and over again and even tried to taser, which was unsuccessful, before these shots were fired.
26: The U.S. could attack Iran again, with President Trump considering strikes that would reportedly be very limited, while Fox's Trey Yingst in Tel Aviv says
30: Iran's President Masoud Pezeshkian has indicated Iran is still interested in an agreement, but President Trump told Fox News he isn't sure he can depend on Iran for a deal, as the Iranian economy is under new economic strain due to the ongoing U.S. sanctions and the naval blockade.
26: As for our economy, the president will meet with oil refiners today, discussing lowering gas prices that continue to top $4 a gallon. 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
12: There is stock market selling to start September. The Dow is right now dropping more than 200 points, 241. The NASDAQ is dropping 293. The S&P 500 is losing 48 points after gains for all of those in August. As financial leaders, they are gathered in North Carolina from around the world at a meeting led by Treasury Secretary Scott Bessent, and there's controversy.
13: The presence of Russian Finance Minister Anton Siluanov at the G20 table drew more than raised eyebrows on Monday when the meeting started. There was also surprise and outrage from some global finance ministers in attendance. It's the first time Russia has attended the forum in person since the country invaded Ukraine in 2022. Siluanov also held a bilateral sit-down with Treasury Secretary Scott Bessent at the meeting in Asheville, North Carolina. Poland's finance minister told Reuters, quote, "We do not trust Russia. They lie constantly," stressing that Russia was the aggressor in its conflict with Ukraine. European officials also opposed appearing in the traditional group photo of the summit along with Siluanov, and it was ultimately taken without him. Tanya J. Powers, Fox News.
12: Days after California and other states settled a big lawsuit with Meta, putting a halt to a trial over social media harms to kids, California's legislature unanimously approves restrictions.
14: The law, which would go into effect in January, bars social media platforms from using what some experts consider to be addictive features. In California, for users under 16, they include infinite scroll, autoplay, and algorithms. The ban would apply to social media platforms heavily used by young people, including Instagram, TikTok, Snapchat, and YouTube. It also establishes an independent advisory commission to monitor the evolving platforms and the features they offer kids. Lillian Wu, Fox News.
12: We mentioned gas over $4 a gallon again today. Oil prices on the rise, 2 to 3% this morning. I'm Dave Anthony, and this is Fox News.
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21: Happy September, PD. Here's your community broadcaster's weather forecast. It's going to be a hot one. Highs reaching 94 degrees today with a low storm chance. Wednesday is going to climb up to 96, Thursday 95, Friday 97. So expect a couple of games to be delayed.
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0: is they are hurting immigrant-owned businesses. We filed a class action suit on their behalf through the Multicultural Business Coalition, and we believe that this is not rightly planned. They have violated every single planning law. Imagine if you wanted to build a house in Queens, you'd have to get more permitting than these people are getting. Unfair competition.
1: Yeah, you want to talk about unfair competition. I know that. I know if you try to build anything, I built a studio and it took me almost 2 years for the permitting and everything else. To build just a studio, the walls were already up. Everything was already up. I just needed to build walls inside of the walls that are not affecting the building. It took me 2 years to do it. In Texas, I did it in like 3 weeks. It's insane what is required in New York. And if you don't have to play by those same rules, well, you're not really competing at all, at all. Any idea, Ruben, if the city actually wanted to help, what would they be doing?
2: People with food and low price, we can work together. We can work together, help us in different ways, so we can even lower the prices more, but we got to work together with them. If they're going to use $70 million that they have on the table right now and throw it in the ocean, let's work together. I even told them, listen, you want to buy, I can sell my supermarket to you guys, that you don't have to spend that much money. I have no problem with that because I'm not going to make it if they open more supermarket in the area where I am. So we can work together. Let's work in different plants so the people can get lower prices. Listen, we open to for any discussion with the city. So if they really cares about the people, but if they're going to open more store, you know how many people we're going to lay off? What's going to happen with those people? Are they going to have food in the table because they're not working? Because we cannot afford to have the same group of people working for us if our sale go down.
1: Last question. Have you heard from the administration? Have you heard from Mom Donnie? Has there been any outreach anywhere?
2: No, not at all. No, I tried to meet with them. They don't give up any interview or anything. Listen, we open for anything. We're business people. We want to continue serving the community that we serve every day. But we got no help from the mayor.
1: Ruben.
2: So we open for any discussion, any meeting, anything to work together.
1: Ruben, thank you very much. And I'm so glad that at least at this point you've achieved your American dream. And it's great to watch. But thank you. And Mark, when do we expect to hear a next step on this?
0: Well, we know we're going to court for a hearing October 26th, but you never know, Glenn. And the more we talk about it, everybody knows where to find us. I'm Mark Jaffe with the Greater New York Chamber. I'm the lawyer for the Multicultural Business Coalition. It represents hundreds of people and Americans that work hard, provide jobs just like Ruben. And we would love to sit down with the mayor and his economic development agencies and show how we can accomplish his lofty goals by using pragmatic solutions that work within our capitalistic
1: enterprise. Good luck with that. Good luck with that. God bless you. Mark, you're doing the work of God, man. Thank you so much. Our prayers are with you and our support. Let us know how we can help. All right, let me tell you about our sponsor. 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You can create custom channels for different teams. 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
1: Ricky, you've been following this story with these guys up in New York. What are the odds this is going to do anything?
4: I don't know. I mean, Mr. Mamdani is Mr. Immigrant. How you ignore the concerns of
1: all the
4: many people who may have voted for you is beyond me. But I was also curious what you thought about his comments that the myth, it's a myth that all this money is leaving New York.
1: Oh, Mamdani, do we have that audio? Let me see if we can play that audio. Yeah, there's that's cut one. Listen to this.
5: Whenever I talk about raising taxes on the wealthiest, people will respond with what is generally a myth of capital flight. But the flight that's actually happened, 200,000 black New Yorkers have left the city in the last few decades.
1: 200 black New Yorkers have left. And capital hasn't. Can you explain the population growth of Florida with uber rich that used to live in New York? I mean, this is what's incredible to me is if you're on the left, you don't even need to try anymore. You don't even need to try to tell the truth. Try to have a loophole there. Where's your loophole? There's no loophole on that. It's a myth. They don't leave. Well, yeah, explain Florida. Explain the growth of Dallas. Explain what happened to Elon Musk in California. Perfectly happy being in California. They start mistreating him. They start saying, we're going to do this and this and this. And he's like, okay, he leaves. That's capital flight. He left for Texas. Are you out of your mind? Man, people have got to wake up. The lies are so easy to spot and so easy to debunk now. It's remarkable. It's remarkable how little they think of the people who vote for them. Sometimes you should actually use the good stuff. You know what I mean? There are people who have really nice dishes and they're sitting in a cabinet since the Reagan administration. They've never moved. My mother used to always have towels for that's for the company. Mom, we don't have company over. It's for the company. Don't use those towels. Use the good stuff. You know, the good towels, do it. Good bottle of wine, drink it. You never know. You might end up being an alcoholic and then you won't be able to drink that anymore. You know, stop saving for the saving good stuff for good times. That, you know, this is why I like Cozy Earth. Cozy Earth, they have really great towels. 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
14: Happy September, PD. Here's your community broadcaster's weather forecast. It's going to be a hot one. Highs reaching 94 degrees today with a low storm chance. Wednesday is going to climb up to 96. Thursday, 95. Friday, 97. So expect a couple of games to be delayed.
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16: Some easiness on Wall Street as a result of a global bond sell-off this morning. Overinflation concerns and increased expectations of upcoming rate hikes. Right now, the Dow is down 0.4% or 215 points off. S&P 500 also down over 0.4% or 33 points lower. NASDAQ down 0.7% or 185 points lower. Russell 2000 also down 0.7%. 10-year Treasury yield is now up one basis point at 4.768%. And oil up nearly 3% higher now, trading at $88 a barrel. Chinese fast fashion giant Shein made its stock market debut over...
17: 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You are listening to the O'Reilly Update. Coming up next, the news with Mike Slater.
18: Thank you, Bill. It is Tuesday, September 1st. September 2026. Here's what's happening today in America. The Supreme Court greenlights Donald Trump's ballroom. Lake America replaces Lake Ontario. A UN report finds half the world's democracies are in decline. And a new survey ranks the rudest states in America. And I'll be here with your message of the day about Syracuse University, but really the fall and decline of most of our universities in America. That's coming up. But first, the Supreme Court ruled on Donald Trump's side, his plan to build a new ballroom at the White House, which is well underway at the moment. A 5-4 ruling stated that a historic preservation group that wanted to block the project had no legal standing. The 90,000 square foot facility began construction in October 25. It is scheduled for completion September 2028. The most popular search engine in America, they capitulated. They replaced the name Lake Ontario with Lake America. That is Google Maps. They made the swap after the president issued an executive order. A spokesperson for Google said people using maps in the U.S. will see Lake America. Those in Canada will continue to see Lake Ontario. And those outside the United States and Canada will see both names. They did the same thing with the Gulf of America as well. A report from the United Nations finds half the world's democracies are in decline. The phenomenon is called backsliding. It shows a number of countries flirting with authoritarianism, most in the former Soviet bloc and South America. Nations on the backsliding list from the UN include Brazil, Hungary, India, Poland, and Guatemala. Now, do we believe this analysis from the United Nations? How do they determine if a nation is backsliding towards authoritarianism? Well, one of their criteria is unfettered access to abortion. And I'm sure the reason that Poland got on the list is because they don't accept Muslim migrants from the third world. A new poll published by YouGov ranks the rudest states in the nation. Places are judged by overall politeness, courtesy towards strangers, and willingness to help others. The worst states, the Northeast. New York, Connecticut, New Jersey, Massachusetts, Rhode Island. It's charming, though, isn't it? It's a charming rudeness. The friendliest people in the U.S. live in the Dakotas, Montana, Vermont, Maine, and number one, Hawaii. But that's... They maybe asked people when they were in all-inclusive resorts if the people of Hawaii are friendly. Maybe a different data set. The message of the day about Syracuse University, and then what happened in Gary, Indiana? Why were there people there without power for 2 weeks? It's all coming up.
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18: I'm Mike Slater, filling in for Bill O'Reilly. Now it's time for the O'Reilly Update. Message of the day: is college worth it? Well, it depends by what you mean by worth it. The Wall Street Journal wrote an article about Syracuse University. That happens to be my hometown. And about how enrollment is way down. They can't pay their bills. I can think of five reasons why this might be the case. This is not an exhaustive list and not in any particular order. And it's not just about Syracuse University. It's about universities across the country. This article starts off with, quote, the director of international student services at Syracuse University. There's your first mistake. Right there. Problem number one. Again, no particular order, but problem number one is the very first sentence of the article. 15% of the student body is international. Columbia University, it's almost 50% of the undergraduate population is foreigner. At a certain point, it stops feeling like an American university. It stops being a place that people want to be. This international affairs person said that Syracuse tried to pretend that it was an Ivy League school. No one ever thought that. My point is, I don't think it ever thought of itself as an American school. Second reason why I believe many universities are going downhill, in this article it says because Syracuse spent a lot of money building new dorms. Well, it's not that they spent a lot of money, it's that the dorms are really ugly. All of these college campuses, you have beautiful buildings. Those are all the original buildings. Those are the ones they put on the brochures. And then you have every building built from 1970 on. So the problem with these dorms is not that they're expensive, it's that they look like prisons. No one wants to go to an ugly school, especially when it costs. Well, how much do you think Syracuse University costs? Every year, how much do you think it costs? $100,000 a year. In no way does that financial decision ever make sense. It barely makes sense for an Ivy League school. But for a school that's ranked 70th in the country, no, $100,000. Listen, if it's going to be $100,000, this is my fourth point, it better be fun. What college has become for a vast majority of young people is a giant party with football games a couple times a year and some basketball games to round out the academic calendar, with sororities and fraternities jammed throughout it all. That's it. Now, that's all college is, and that's all it is for most students. I'm going to get an email from someone like, my daughter is pre-med. Great. I'm not talking about your daughter. I'm talking about everyone else. And if that's all the college is, then of course the SEC schools are going to thrive. College is a 4 to 6 year all-inclusive resort. It's an extended party delaying adulthood and responsibility. Maybe a couple times a semester you maybe go to class, and then you have AI write your paper and you graduate because they just want your money so no one ever fails. So if your college doesn't have a winning football team, it's not going to exist. Why would you suffer through Syracuse winters at a mediocre school for $100,000 a year when you could go to an Alabama football game a couple times a year and tan on the quad? So first, many schools are too focused on international students. Second, they got ugly campuses. Third, $100,000 a year. And fourth, college is just a reason to party. So you better at least be fun and good at football. I predict there'll be two tiers of colleges moving forward. You'll have the big college football schools that are fun, and then a few smaller schools that are there for academics, and a vast majority of the middle just crashes out. My final point is these schools have lost their purpose. Syracuse University started as a seminary. All the Ivies, except for Cornell, were too. And after you lose a purpose like that, you can only hang on for so long before everyone realizes, what are we doing here? I hate it for the towns and cities that really need these colleges to thrive, but for the most part, these universities did it to themselves. I'm Mike Slater, something you might not know, coming up next.
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18: Bill O'Reilly. Now it's time for something you might not know. The lights were off in Gary, Indiana for 2 weeks. They had a really bad storm, and it took a long time to get the electricity back on. Imagine going out without power for 2 weeks. Well, Don Lemon talked to the mayor of Gary, Indiana, and he asked if it took so long because Gary is a black city, and Gary was neglected because it was a black city with mostly black residents, and the mayor said 100% yes. Now, it's worth noting that the mayor of Gary, Indiana, is black. Also worth noting that the entire city government of Gary, Indiana, is black. All of it. The chief of staff, the chief of police, chief of fire, building commissioner, controller, city engineer, you name it. The entire 9-person city council. They're all black. There's not one token white guy. On the Gary, Indiana website, all of the standing committees, finance, public safety, parks and rec, ways and means, every single person involved is black. The electric company, NiSource, the president and chief executive officer is black. The executive vice president is black. I can't find a white person anywhere near the story. Yet somehow racism is still to blame. Now, to make it even a little bit sweeter, the Friday after this happened, just a couple days into it, a utility truck was working hard in Gary, Indiana at 12:20 in the morning, the middle of the night, and someone shot a bullet at the utility truck. Now, I don't know if they did it on purpose or if it was just a random errant flying bullet in Gary, Indiana at 12:20 in the morning. But two bullets hit the van. So the utility company had to stop restoring power. And from that point on, they needed a police escort to do any work in case people shot at them. The mayor had to release a memo telling people to stop shooting at utility workers. And then he goes on Don Lemon's show and says racism is to blame for their 2 weeks without power. Is there any point where something isn't the fault of racism? I'm Mike Slater, filling in for Bill O'Reilly. More coming up next.
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24: Job openings rose slightly to 7.27 million on the last business day of July. The number was fewer than expected. Hires and total separations from jobs were both little changed at 5.1 million. The Bureau of Labor Statistics says job openings increased for durable goods manufacturing. That's for making expensive things designed to last for years, though hires decreased in professional and business services. The number of job openings for June was revised down to 7.18 million. Lowe's CEO Marvin Ellison is expanding his skilled workers coalition to train people for skilled trade jobs. Now it's a coalition including community colleges, trade organizations, nonprofits, and leaders of NVIDIA, Bank of America, General Motors, and more. That's your Fox Business Report. I'm Ginny Coselda. Invested in you.
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1: Are all the new data centers that we need to be built in the next 5 years simply for AI, or is Netflix in need of more? 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Is TikTok? 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
9: Florida, saying Brian something very Kilmeade similar. I do want to talk about it wrong real quick, 95. And I'll expand on that and talk about the Texas race with Alan West in 10 minutes when he joins me. But Axios reports that President Trump's considering a CENTCOM plan for additional limited strikes around the strait aimed at stopping Iran from rebuilding its radar missile capabilities that threaten the commercial shipping, because we basically are opening it up to the point where we're neutralizing any of their control without even dealing with them. It hasn't come out in negotiations. Now, the president of Iran says, hey, can we go back to the MOU? Let's just go back. We'll all comply. We'll let traffic flow through. No. The MOU is terrible. I don't need to tell you guys that. I think most of you agree. The MOU in 60 days would allow them to toll the strait. They said it didn't, but it absolutely was a gray area enough, a nebulous enough that they would say, yeah, it does. And that's what they're negotiating. The proposal follows a fresh U.S. strike on Iran at Larak Island. CENTCOM was intended to prevent the IRGC from deploying sea mines into the strait. Trump is portraying Iran's latest response as relatively contained. Now, Prezi and the president struck to a dual message Monday, saying they do not seek war, but warned Iran would respond firmly to any new aggression. They tried to hit the UAE, no avail. 5 rockets into our base into Jordan, never hit, because we knocked them out. But there is a report in the New York Times, and it's not refuted. They're just mad that it leaked to the New York Times and said our military is saying to Pentagon chiefs, who's ever left at the Pentagon, that we cannot continue to sustain this at this level, that the original conflict was looked at as a 45-day situation, and we stopped it 20 days short, but we're still in the area 6 months later, and it's costing our troops readiness around the world. I don't know. All I can tell you is what I read. They got mad at the leak, but they didn't get mad at the substance of the story. So UAE top officials, the UAE, who has been a loyal ally in the Gulf for us, warned that the current status of the Iran war is not sustainable for them after they fended off the attack. Their diplomatic advisor to the UAE said the current status in the region was unacceptable as the U.S. and Iran renewed training blows. He goes, the state of neither war nor peace cannot be sustained much longer. We'll see what all this means, because things are coming to a head, I think, because nothing is getting into Iran, literally as little as you can imagine. And you could see it, the lack of water, the lack of oil, the lack of gas, the lack of revenue. Think about this. $1 is worth 2.1 million reals, which is their currency. There's not enough wheelbarrows in the world to have 2.1 million reals to $1. Think about how worthless the money is that you may or may not getting paid with. These people are selling their hair. Nobody wants them to be hurt, but it is the government that will feel it if these people rise up again. And that's what they fear, their people.

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4: Can AI be more safe for kids? One leader in the field thinks so. OpenAI is now unveiling a new experience for teens on their flagship artificial intelligence model. ChatGPT for Teens is now available. It makes use of the same platform as the standard ChatGPT, but invokes parental controls, which also allow those parents to monitor their teens' use of the AI and be notified of safety concerns, to preset homework reminders, and even institute so-called quiet hours. But what's more is that if the AI begins to think a user is between the ages of 13 and 17, it puts the account into teen mode. OpenAI says the teen experience will include a study mode focusing on academic activity, engaging users in learning about subjects instead of just answering questions posed to it. That's a response to concerns from educators that students use AI not as a learning tool, but as a mode of academic cheating. With Fox on Tech, I'm Evan Brown, Fox News.
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10: Police in Anaheim say they are following a white Ford Bronco. In that is O.J. Simpson with a gun to his head.
11: You guys have got to be strong because you are. 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
14: If you get someone over here now to 325 Gretna Green, he's back. 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
15: Okay, what does he look like?
14: He's O.J. 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I think you know his record.
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16: I'm Ashley Dvorkin with a Fox Celebrity Profile with Keanu Reeves and Gard Hollinger of Hooligans, the Arch Racing Project with Keanu Reeves and Gard Hollinger.
17: Your work in action, in the action world and John Wick and beyond, you've done a lot of riding. So does any of it translate? Have you done anything that's like close to racing?
18: Right. It's such a collaborative art form, movie making. It's so collaborative and different artisans and different crafts bringing that together. So maybe seeing that, seeing film sets and films coming together and everyone working toward a common goal, that was very familiar.
16: Reeves had a motto ready to cheer on their team.
17: Every solution starts with a problem.
19: He's our cheerleader.
20: He's our cheer.
17: So how did you find like that became your role in this for both of you?
18: 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It wasn't out of necessity. It was just I wanted to contribute.
19: You would keep time. You would remind us about fuel.
18: And air.
19: And you were very interested in learning about data.
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15: Is the resumption of strikes in Iran part of a limited campaign or a return to full-scale war? And how will you respond to the
20: Look, they're a failed nation. Yeah, they're a failed nation. They've got 350% inflation. They have no currency. They're not paying their soldiers. Their leaders are largely dead. Their Navy is gone. Their Air Force is gone. Their surveillance equipment is almost entirely gone. That doesn't mean we won't smack them. We'll see what happens.
2: So that was the president yesterday taking questions. They'll come in fast and furious. But we did notice yesterday that Iran met with the president of Iran, met with Modi of India. We also know they set up a week ago, they set up some type of trade deal, formal or informal, with Pakistan. Isn't Pakistan supposed to be mediating some type of brokering some type of peace deal? They got to be out after that. But I think Marco Rubio's got the State Department's got to crack down on this too. Lieutenant Colonel Alan West joins us now. Colonel, welcome back. Your thoughts now about the desperate nature of Iran. They basically made a statement earlier that they were looking to go back to the MOU.
21: I wouldn't trust them saying that they want to go back to the MOU. That has gotten us in the situation in which we find ourselves 6 months down the road from the 28th of February. We should have had the maximum pressure on them diplomatically, militarily, economically, to completely isolate them. And I think that's the task now for Secretary of State Marco Rubio, is to call up Pakistan, to call up India and say, you know, whiskey tango foxtrot. This is not the direction that you should be heading. This is a pariah state. It's a terrorist state. And again, I think that we have to stop looking at these mullahs and clerics and ayatollahs from a common sense Western perspective, because they don't care if their soldiers aren't getting paid. They have one goal and one goal only, and that is the restoration of a global Islamic dominant caliphate. And they see the nuclear weapon as a means by which that they can get to that end. So I think that we have to see them for the worst, the most dangerous enemy course of action that they can take, and we need to proceed accordingly.
2: What about the report on Sunday, not denied, but people are upset it was leaked, that the military feels the strain of this six-month conflict that's on and off?
21: Well, of course you're going to feel the strain, and I'm sorry to see that, you know, we continue to have these issues there in the Pentagon with things that are, you know, a classified report that's done twice a month to the Secretary of Defense that somehow gets out into the public sphere. So we have to be very careful and understand where that leak is and patch that leak and make sure the person...
2: Facts of that bother you?
21: Well, the facts are,
2: if they're
21: are there,
2: true.
21: And that's... Yeah, that's something that every single one of us that served in the military understand, is that you do put a stress and a strain. You need to be able to say, here is a dedicated end state that we want to get to. And I remember when Secretary of Defense, Secretary of War Hegseth said that we can continue on indefinitely. Indefinitely is not a strategy. And I'm not saying that you mamby-pamby our soldiers, sailors, airmen, Marines that are deployed there, but you need to get to give them some clarity, and the leadership, especially their CENTCOM, the planners that are there, they need to have that strategic operational clarity, and definitely you can have the tactical clarity as well.
2: You worry about how many generals have been fired, or the Secretary of Army there just resigned?
21: Yeah, I mean, look, Barack Obama, I think he was at some 150 generals. I know it was a little over 100 generals that he cashiered. So, you know, we have that concern. But we do, without a doubt, have turmoil at the leadership level of the United States military. And look, I think that you will see Iran try to see that as a weakness, try to use that as a propaganda point as well.
2: So... He evidently, Secretary Driscoll went to the president and said, I'm trying to modernize here and I'm not allowed to. I'm trying to find out why these generals are being fired. No one's explaining it to me. Is that unusual?
21: I don't think it's unusual for the Secretary of the Army to say, you know, what are my lanes? I mean, if you put me in charge here, I mean, but yet my authority and my duties and responsibilities are being usurped. Can you explain it to me? And obviously he didn't get an explanation that he thought was, you know, warranted. And so he turned in his resignation. Look, we have to, you know, when you put people in a position, you need to give them, like I said, their left and right limitations lanes and allow them to go out and do what is necessary to lead that organization. I don't think anybody likes to be micromanaged, and definitely they don't like to see their leadership be decimated without them understanding the reasons why. And I think that the Chief of Staff, Randy George, is a prime example of that.
2: Have you heard good things about him? Because I've heard nothing but great things about Randy George.
21: Yes. I'll just leave it at that. Absolutely.
2: Good things.
21: Yes.
2: Okay. All right. So J.D. Vance was asked yesterday by Lucas Tomlinson, what has he learned about going to war with Iran? Cut 15.
1: What have you learned about going to war against Iran?
4: I think that what I've learned is these guys are really, really, meaning the leadership of the country, they're really crazy. And they're willing to do anything, and I think not with a whole lot of strategic wisdom behind it, in order to accomplish as little flow of oil and gas as possible. Now, we expected they would do that. We know that they don't like us. But what's odd to me is they will sometimes fire at their own allies just to prevent the free flow of oil and gas.
2: So what do you think about the vice president, and what do you hope he takes away from this conflict?
21: Well, that's a bit of a naive response. I mean, to say that they're just crazy, that means that you don't understand their theocracy. And I think that's the most important thing. I would have loved for him to say that we misjudged the fact that they really were honest brokers when we tried to have an MOU. I understand grace. But when you go to battle, you have to understand your enemy. And again, I said that I think that people need to read Sun Tzu, The Art of War, so that they can understand that mental aspect of combat operations and prosecuting warfare.
2: So here's General Jack Keane on where we're at now. Cut 18.
22: Iran does feel the pressure of the Straits of Hormuz. This has become a strategic asset for them when they imposed their will on the ship owners back on March the 2nd. War began February 28th. So within days, they shut it down and oil and gas prices began to spike. We all remember that.
2: So he thinks they're feeling the pressure and they see the gas lines, and that's what led to January's uprising when there's unrest. They fear their population more than they fear us.
21: Well, they absolutely should. And I think that that's one of the critical things that we should have been leveraging early on in the prosecution of this combat operation. And again, you and I have had this discussion several times that the Strait of Hormuz should have been one of those operational objectives early in this campaign to make sure that we ensure that free flow and they could not continue to hold other countries and other shipping assets hostage. This is an international lane, and I think that the United States of America with other international partners should have tried to create a Strait of Hormuz autonomous zone instead of having Iran in control of it and extorting money in order for people to transit through.
2: It would have been great. So let's talk about Texas and the Senate race. Ken Paxton was speaking over the weekend on, he only has $2 million to, I think, $28 million for Tallarico. Here's talking about President Trump has got a super PAC he's hoping will help.
23: The president was in Houston for you this week. Did he or any of his PACs make any commitments to you for spending?
24: So, first of all, we had a three-month disadvantage because I had a runoff where I had to raise money and spend it. So I when I came out of that runoff, I had $0 left. He had 3 months to not spend money but also raise it, and he went out to California and he raised a lot of money. This is going to be like California's third senator.
2: Yeah, he's very different. He'd be very successful in California, but Tallarico is trying to make inroads in the border towns in Texas. And right now, in almost every poll, he's got a 1 or 2 point lead. What do you think, Colonel West?
21: Yeah, look, again, you know, President Trump did an incredible job 2 years ago of flipping 12 or 14 of those border counties. And I think that that's where Attorney General Paxton needs to get down there and remind them of what the open border policies of the Biden administration, which James Tallarico would support as a senator, what that would look like for them. Once again, the lack of safety and security, the human and sex trafficking, the drugs trafficking, and the ability of the cartels, once again, to, you know, act with impunity all across that region. I think that without a doubt, next week we're going to have this midterm convention here in Texas, and I believe that you'll see the president put more resources into this race, because it is a race. This is not something you can take for granted. And remember that in 2018 there was only 2.3% between Robert Francis O'Rourke and Ted Cruz.
2: Yeah, speaking of Ted Cruz, here's what he said about the race.
5: Ken Paxton can most absolutely win. He's been elected statewide over and over and over again. And Ken Paxton, I think, will win because he has a record. He supports policy positions that are consistent with the voters of Texas.
2: So he went on to say that he noticed the fracture with him and John Cornyn. Yeah. And there's always rough edges after a battle like this. How much would Cornyn's help?
21: It would be immense. It would be huge if Senator Cornyn would come out and, you know, say that I endorse Ken Paxton. I stand with Ken Paxton to be the next senator from the state of Texas. Because what you see happening on the other side, you have not seen Jasmine Crockett come out and support James Tallarico, but he is bypassing that. He's going into the black communities. As a matter of fact, he had a black pastor of a large church down in Houston endorse him from the pulpit, which I thought you weren't supposed to be able to do, but yet when you're a Democrat, you know, there are no rules.
2: I guess not. So when you look at this race is 2.5, you think it'll tighten up?
21: I think that, yes, it will. And again, early on in the results, you will see the I-35 corridor from Dallas down to San Antonio. And then, of course, Houston, Harris County, that will be at the edge toward Tallarico. But when you start to get all the results coming in from West Texas, that'll push Ken Paxton over the top. But every vote matters. And the important thing is the turnout. You've got to get the enthusiasm out there. You have to get the turnout. And I think that's going to be one of the important tasks next week when we have this midterm convention here in Dallas.
2: All right. Lieutenant Colonel Alan West, thanks so much. Appreciate it.
21: Always a pleasure. God bless. Take care, Brian.
2: You got it. 1-866-408-7669. There's going to be a convention. It's going to be unprecedented, and I think it's going to be beneficial, at the very least, what you see in front of the camera, but also getting the consultants with the candidates, with the teams, with the Trump administration, letting them sound off on each other. What's working? What's not working? When you get a convention together, it's supposed to actually be a convention. So if they make the most of it, I think it'd really be helpful. Get everyone on the same page. By the way, don't bring up this. When it comes to data centers, this is how to message it. When it comes to the economy, this is what we do. If the Iran war is still going, this is how you say, this is what I'm finding successful. These are the questions I'm getting when I go out in the trail. I can think of nothing but help. Democrats couldn't do it. They have absolutely no money. Don't move.
0: 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Brian's got a lot more to say. Stay with Brian Kilmeade.

0: 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I've been surfing here since I was a kid. Now, seeing my grandson out on the water, it means everything to me. Watching him and taking in the blue waves, the sea breeze, the blurry horizon.
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11: Happy September, PD. Here's your community broadcaster's weather forecast. It's going to be a hot one. Highs reaching 94 degrees today with a low storm chance. Wednesday is going to climb up to 96, Thursday 95, Friday 97. So expect a couple of games to be delayed.
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0: U.S. strikes back. I'm Lisa Brady, Fox News. CENTCOM just confirming U.S. forces are hitting military targets in Iran near the Strait of Hormuz after recent attempts by Iran to hit commercial ships and U.S. forces in the region.
1: It's an indication that once again the United States is trying to send a message to the Iranian regime that threats against this international waterway will not be tolerated.
0: Fox's Trey Yingst in Tel Aviv. This as President Trump is set to meet with oil refiners aiming for lower gas prices as the U.S. continues a pressure campaign on Iran's economy.
2: Treasury Secretary Scott Bessent says the U.S. will economically asphyxiate the Iranian regime.
3: My job is to make sure that they want to have a deal, and they will want to have one.
2: Last week, Bessent announced a new sanctions package he described as a financial D-Day, targeting countries and financial institutions still doing business with Iran. At a summit in Kyrgyzstan, Iran's president says his government is willing to return to a ceasefire agreement if the U.S. agrees to end its naval blockade and lift sanctions.
0: Fox's Jared Halpern at the White House. A jury is deliberating for a fourth day at the murder trial of Lindsey Clancy in Massachusetts, where the judge told them this morning to keep trying for now after a note from the jury said they could not reach a unanimous decision. She's using an insanity defense in the killing of her three young children. Tropical storm Edward could be a hurricane when it reaches the Gulf Coast later today, moving quickly but threatening heavy rain and flooding in Louisiana and Texas, where Fox's Britta Merwin is in Port Arthur.
4: We have a history of tropical systems that might appear weak, but they linger and sit around for days on end, producing epic flooding. We're not going to see that from Edward, but we are going to have that flash flood impact. And depending on how strong the system gets, we could have wind gusts above 60 to 65 miles per hour.
0: In the Pacific, Lowell is now a hurricane, but still far from land. 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
0: The head of Homeland Security calling out the Democrat leaders of New York City and state over so-called sanctuary policies.
9: Well, Governor Kathy Hochul says that local law enforcement can no longer work with ICE. DHS Secretary Mullen says that is not stopping them. Just over the last 30 days, they arrested 2,100 illegal migrants. He says that includes rapists, murderers, and child predators.
0: Fox's Brooke Taylor. Those arrests part of Operation Rotten Apple. Mullen says thousands of people with ICE detainers were released in New York, Governor Hochul insisting the state does cooperate in cases of undocumented migrants involved in crimes. A judge in Utah is expected to rule today on whether there's enough evidence to send Tyler Robinson to trial for the murder of Charlie Kirk 1 year ago next week. An Oklahoma man now faces murder charges in connection with last week's deadly explosion at a THC extraction facility where he's accused of not having a valid medical marijuana license.
10: Ryan Bassam, who turned himself in after a massive explosion at an Oklahoma facility which left two of his employees dead, has been charged with 2 counts of first-degree murder and is now also facing charges connected to a separate unlicensed cultivation and processing facility, according to the Oklahoma State Bureau of Investigation. The explosion early Thursday could be felt, officials say, as far as 40 miles away and also damaged neighboring businesses. First responders found one victim who was dead. The second man later died at the hospital. A fire marshal said he'd ordered the business to cease operations the week before the blast after a failed inspection. Lillian Wu, Fox News.
0: Recapping the new U.S. strikes on Iran, Central Command says Revolutionary Guard sites are being targeted following recent attempted attacks against commercial shipping and U.S. service members in the region. The Dow is now down 437 points. U.S. oil prices topping $89 a barrel. Elisa Brady, Fox News.
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12: Are all the new data centers that we need to be built in the next 5 years simply for AI, or is Netflix in need of more? 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Is Meta the parent company of TikTok?
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1: I think he's the Mike Rogers approach. I think my assumption is on politics, it's all local, right? And you got to be yourself. This is a strong person. FBI, you know, intelligence committee chairman. He knows what's at stake.
22: He was in the military.
1: In the military. And so he's going to do it his way. He's a gentleman. And I think people in Michigan will pick up on that.
22: So here's Hassan Piker talking about his relationship with El Sayed, cut eight. And by the way, cut six.
23: He asked me to stump for him. And I had not considered that ever before. I did not realize that people would get so mad about it. Because from my perspective, who cares if I'm doing a rally with a politician? I'm like, I've already had the guy on like 100 times on the broadcast. You know, I've fundraised for him. I like him a lot. I have my disagreements with him, too, of course. But that was when the onslaught came in.
22: Not helpful. Am I correct for El Sayed?
1: I mean, this is the recipe. I mean, he made this for himself, but it's not just Piker. I mean, you look at the case of the attack on the synagogue and the person who carried out Ghazali. I mean, his family were members of Hezbollah, and El Sayed defended it, right? In the standpoint of saying, well, you know, somebody who is hurt will hurt. I mean, it's a mindset. It's not just association with Piker. It resides within the candidate.
22: And what happens is when you delete your tweets, are you saying that's not going to be helpful for my true feelings to come out? You're not saying, well, I was drunk when I did it. You know, you're not saying that I'm a different person now. I've been through rehab. No, it's not going to be helpful for you to know what I thought about in 2022 if I want to win election in 2026.
1: This is the wink, wink, nod, nod. I'm not a member of the DSA, but the DSA supports me. I mean,
22: you appeared 6 times at DSA events.
1: Spot on. Right. The only reason why, I guess, El Sayed cannot be a member of the Democratic Socialists of America is because they want to abolish the Senate, and he's running for a Senate seat. So it sort of doesn't quite add up. But in every other respect, it's there. And the notion that somehow he's a born-again capitalist after advancing all the policies that would effectively, I mean, this is Marxist communism, giving the, you know, means of production to the state. That is where he resides. You have the hatred, you have the fanaticism that comes from third worldism, Islamism, and you also have the biggest kind of big government Democrat that would take away freedom from the American people. This is the road to serfdom.
22: And by the way, nobody wants Medicare for all. Hakeem Jeffries doesn't want Medicare for all. Seniors don't want you to have Medicare for all because they'll go to the back of the line. It's not sustainable. It costs $4 trillion. Nobody wants the quality that comes with Medicare for all. You need a supplement if you have Medicare in order to have insurance. So it's a non-thinking thing for a Rhodes Scholar to say.
1: I mean, this is...
22: Do the math.
1: It's just part of the ideology. This is not about dollars and cents. The framework is... Government is the solution. Now, from where you and I come from, government's the problem, it's not the solution. This is the direction where Democratic Socialists want to go. And of course, what it means at the end of the day, it's just a few people making decisions for all people.
22: Let's talk about our military. So there's a report that came out over the weekend that says our military leaders have told the Secretary of Defense, hey, this is unsustainable for us to continue to wait on and off war in the Middle East. This operation was supposed to be 45 days, and now it's 6 months. No one said the report was wrong. They said, how did it leak? So, Roger, what's your takeaway?
1: It's the least surprising thing I've seen come out. That's not to say it's not concerning. I'm just not at all surprised that you have our commander from Pacific Command saying, hey, I got vulnerability here because I'm sending aircraft carriers to support my buddy in Central Command to get those carriers into the Persian Gulf. I'm not surprised that the Chief of Naval Operations saying, hey, having this blockade that's doing great work and having great effect in the Persian Gulf means that the readiness of the Navy is really strained. We knew this forever. It comes from a defense strategy problem that we've known for a long time, which is the United States has interests in multiple regions of the world, Brian. We have interests, of course, in the Pacific. We also have it in the Middle East and Europe. But our military has not been built. It's not big enough to deal with what we call a simultaneity challenge, to be doing two things at once. So we're in a conflict in Iran. It hasn't been kinetic for like a month. But just to be present in one place in a serious fashion means that we have vulnerability elsewhere. That's what's going on there. That's a problem. We need a bigger military. We need a $1.5 trillion budget.
22: And that is only 5% of the GDP is what we're asking NATO to do. So people say, well, that's higher than ever. Yes, but looking about how much revenue we're generating as a country.
1: Well, I guess in pure dollars, it's higher than ever. But I look at it from a percent GDP, and it's below what we did during the Cold War. I mean, for a long time, as a Republican and Democrats going back, and this is in the book that you referenced at the outset, we had Democrats advocating for 5% GDP during Jimmy Carter. Great story. You're probably aware of this. But you had senior Democrats in the Senate in 1979, close to 1980, telling Jimmy Carter, you need to give 5% of the budget, GDP, to defense.
22: Yeah, and that's not the case right now. But it's interesting. There's a lot of people on the right that are not looking to sign up on the $1.5 trillion on the right. So let alone what you need to actually get the $1.5 trillion budget. That's what's at danger. That's what's at risk with this midterm.

0: with some of these other Anduril and some other companies. Have you seen a gelling of the two with the behemoth defense contractors along with the upstarts?
1: Great question. Not enough. And here's like the very simple test about, are we seeing this technology have a meaningful effect on our military? There's one exception I'll get to in a second. But if you look at the battlefields that matter, Ukraine, you look at the battlefields that matter, Iran, are we seeing U.S. drones, right, having a material impact on the U.S. military and advancing our interests? Not really. The Iranians are using drones to greater effect than the U.S. One exception, and that is surface boats. So we have autonomous boats that have been used in a couple of cases, and that's been a great example of what our capacity is, what are really what's the potentials out there. But in reality, not enough, Brian.
0: And you remember where the drones came from. It was Donald Rumsfeld saying, can we put a Hellfire missile on some of these unmanned planes? So we should be first, and we should be mature enough to say Ukraine has surpassed us in their technology. They want to help us. Why aren't we utilizing that?
1: Well, you've been leading on this for a long time. I completely agree with you. You recall, as we've discussed in the past, President said, hey, you don't have the cards. That changed a year later. Zelensky was back with the president, and he knew he had a card, and he offered the president Ukrainian technology for drones, and the president, that is President Trump, was interested in it. We have to take advantage of their know-how. The Europeans are doing it. Germans, the UK, the US has to work with them as well. They know how to defeat Russian, you know, EW and other defenses against drone warfare.
0: See, what's interesting is the drones are now striking deep within Russia. They have blown up, they have attacked every single Russian refinery. They're doing the Russian, they're blowing up the Russian version of Amazon. You can no longer say the Russians are insulated from this war, the Russian people, because it's hitting everywhere. So what do you think, and you might know, or if you want to speculate, I would certainly appreciate that, Roger Zakheim, John Ratcliffe's message was when he went there for 72 hours.
1: Yeah.
0: 6 hours on the ground.
1: And I think what he was saying to the Russians is, we know, we validated that a Russian recruit who lands on the battlefield in Ukraine has a life expectancy of 20 to 30 minutes. Ratcliffe said that publicly this past July at Senator Dave McCormick's defense event. And I think he went over to say, listen, you think you want to escalate to de-escalate, attack NATO so we'll compromise on Ukraine? Not going to happen. You're losing in Ukraine, and the same will happen to you if you attack a NATO ally in Europe. I think that was a message. Listen, there's over 500,000 KIAs killed in action on the Russian side since this war began.
0: And over 1 million casualties, people no longer able to go back to the battlefield. Look, and, you know, the president said to me the other day, he's like, well, you know, Ukraine is almost, no one's coming back to Ukraine. It's a mess. I go, yeah, for now, Mr. President, but they're going to come back. And these people are fighting. They're going to be, they are the premier fighting force, pound for pound, in Europe right now.
1: You know, Henry Kissinger, before he passed away, changed his tune on Ukraine. You may recall this. Originally he said Ukraine should never be a member of NATO. Then he saw what the Ukrainians did after the invasion in 2022, 2023. And he's like, this is the best fighting force Europe has to offer. Of course they should be part of NATO. So I think that mindset is making a huge impact.
0: And Roger, now that you're here, I just want you to take on this. America gave Russia no choice. It allowed NATO to grow so close to their border, they felt a threat, and that's why they're lashing out, making sure Ukraine doesn't end up like the Baltics. Do you believe that line of thought? Do you build an excuse for Russia to act the way they acted?
1: No excuse for the act. This is aggression. You shouldn't even sort of accommodate an argument
0: but
1: that somehow we'll do.
0: But you hear this argument
1: all
0: the
1: time.
0: Sometimes.
1: 100%. But it's to me, you know, and they're so-called realists. So-called restrainers, like somehow we have to give them their due that this is their historical right. Absolutely not. There were agreements signed. The Ukrainians rightfully had self-determination, and these people are free. And our system, U.S. values, right, going back to our Declaration and Constitution, that free people should be able to determine their future. The Ukrainians voted their feet, and they're fighting for it as well. Freedom.
0: So many times, people don't understand who the good guys are in this country. I mean, they look at what's happening in the Middle East and they say Israel's the problem. They look at what's happening around the world and they go, America's the issue. When they don't understand fundamentally, while we're not playing the perfect game, we're on the right side. Can you believe that we have to do this?
1: Well, listen, the people who make the most noise are often not most representative of where the American people are. I'm a we the people person. You're a we the people person. The American people know. We do polling on this all the time at the Reagan Institute. Overwhelmingly, they understand. I mean, super majorities that Israel's in the right here, that Ukraine is in the right here, that Taiwan is worth being defended. The American people fundamentally stand with freedom.

0: People making the noise on the far right and the far left want to tell you otherwise, but they're marginal players in the overall view of the American people.
1: We just have to tell Darlene Graham that last thing. Taiwan needs to be defended.
0: We're working on that. I know. Step by step.
1: She's smart. She'll pick it up. Roger Zakheim, thanks so much. I cannot wait for your book to come out, Peace Through Strength, coming out in November. Great to see you, Roger.
0: Appreciate it.
1: Back in a moment.
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8: I'm Gianna Gelosi with your Fox True Crime Minute. More than a dozen Penn State frat brothers were busted for running a complex cocaine trafficking ring out of two separate fraternities that allegedly forced young pledges to cut and bag the drugs that were then sold to students. The Pennsylvania Office of Attorney General says the cocaine was cut and packaged primarily at the Delta Upsilon and Sigma Chi fraternity houses before it was distributed mostly to other Penn State students. Two former students, Agostino Abatiello and Thomas Robinson, are accused of being the main suppliers making regular trips from Philadelphia and New York. Four of those charged are current Penn State students. Nine are alumni. The 14th defendant is the father of a student. He's accused of trying to conceal evidence and obstruct the investigation. Penn State has since suspended Delta Upsilon while it investigates the frat and said Sigma Chi is not recognized by the university and operates outside of its supervision. There's more on the story at foxnews.com or subscribe to the Fox True Crime Podcast. I'm Gianna Gelosi with your Fox True Crime Minute.
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9: Most experts and pundits thought President Harry Truman would be soundly defeated by Thomas Dewey. On November 2nd, 1948, Truman had the last laugh.
10: And Mr. Kelton Barnes and Mr. Harkness were reporting the situation as it then developed. And Mr. Kelton Barnes was saying, well, the president is a million votes ahead in the popular vote.
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1: Well, it's not surprising. Secretary Driscoll, who's a close ally of Vice President Vance, has been butting heads with Secretary Hegseth for months now. In fact, he had disagreed with Secretary Hegseth's decision to fire many of the Army's top generals, top leaders, leading to a bit of a brain drain in the Army. And now we understand that Secretary Driscoll has submitted his resignation, Brett.
2: So, yeah, Secretary Driscoll, great guy, and I know really dedicated. He met Vice President Vance in college. I don't know if this shows a rift within the administration between people like the vice president, people like the Secretary of War. The Secretary of War, much more pro-Iran war than the vice president was, clearly. I'm not sure where Driscoll stood, but I had a chance to meet him a number of times. Extremely smart. One of his focuses was modernizing and trying to modernize the military. And he was doing it with the Secretary of the Army, the chairman of the joint chairman of the Army. That was Randy George, and he got fired. So he got fired, and then they thought Driscoll's days are numbered. They asked him to stay through the holidays, and he said no, essentially. Went to explain that to the president, and it looks like he is gone. They're looking to put Sean Parnell, who I got a chance to meet in the past, great guy, wrote two very good books. He is now the head of the media relations with the Pentagon. So I'm not sure if that's the right Secretary of War, but he certainly would get along with Pete Hegseth. So we'll see where that goes, but there's just a lot of vacancies. I worry about any nomination that is vacant right now because nobody knows what's going to happen with the Senate. And you just know that almost nobody's going to get confirmed. They'd rather leave seats open than confirm people for Trump. That's how much they hate this guy. So whether it's Secretary of Labor or on down, you got to fill up all these seats as quick as possible in the next few months. And I'm not sure that Democrats aren't going to go out of their way to hold things up. When we come back, we always love when Senate Majority Leader John Thune joins us. The senator from South Dakota will be here talking about the agenda going forward. You listen to the Brian Kilmeade Show. So glad you're here.

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3: 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But the World Health Organization says the vaccine alone won't lower the number of cases where it's most common, suggesting people also need to prevent mosquito bites and manage mosquito populations. 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I'm Lisa Brady, Fox News.
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6: Happy September, PD. Here's your community broadcaster's weather forecast. It's going to be a hot one. Highs reaching 94 degrees today with a low storm chance. Wednesday is going to climb up to 96, Thursday 95, Friday 97, so expect a couple of games to be delayed.
7: Director of Polling, Dana Blandon.
8: A key Senate race is in North Carolina. The Democratic candidate is former Governor Roy Cooper, who won the state by 5 points in 2020. But in 2024, President Trump won the Tar Heel State by 3 points. What about this year? Our Fox News survey of North Carolina voters shows Cooper leads Republican Michael Whatley by 9 points. Some of that is because of greater party loyalty among Democrats. 97% back Cooper, while 87% of Republicans support Whatley. Plus, independents favor the Democrat. Another thing Cooper has in his favor is his personal rating. 54% of North Carolinians have a favorable view of him, compared to 40% for Whatley. And by an 8-point margin, more Democrats than Republicans say they're extremely motivated to vote. We hope you're motivated to visit our homepage, foxnews.com/poll. I'm Dana Blanton. That's your poll parade.
9: Take a pause.
10: In Salisbury, Massachusetts, there's the Guinea Pig Sanctuary. They care for up to 400 rescued guinea pigs every day. Kimmy Smotherman's the director. So why do so many people surrender them?
11: The biggest problem right now is people aren't learning about guinea pigs before they get guinea pigs.
10: They're not the easiest creatures to take care of. 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
11: They need to be out of their cage. 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
10: Kimmy says each creature is unique.
11: We have some that bite. We have some that are very stubborn. We have some that are just like, don't touch me. 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But each one of them's different.
10: The sanctuary even has emotional support guinea pigs. Head to guineapigsanctuary.org to find out more. Take pause. Jill Nato, Fox News.
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0: The talk show that's getting you talking. You're with Brian Kilmeade.
1: Senator John Thune joins us now, the majority leader, who's been working hard, even though he has not been in Washington, is now back with us today. Senator, great to know you're here. I'm not seeing you, not on Zoom this time, but thanks so much for joining us. The one thing that's changed so much since the last time we spoke or you've been in Washington is we're now in the middle of a trade war with Canada. Are you to believe there's something you can do to get us back on track there? It seems that both sides lose in this.
2: Right, yeah, and I'm hopeful that they can figure something out there, Brian, that will allow the United States and Canada to continue to do business. So Canada is our number one trading partner here in South Dakota, and so having access to that market and them having reciprocal access to the U.S. market are big pieces, really, of why I think we have such a robust economy here at the state level. And I know the president's focused on trying to help American farmers and workers, and we certainly hope he's successful in reaching a deal that benefits our producers, I think that's the ultimate objective. And I think really, I'm not a big fan of tariffs. I'm you know, supportive of them as a tool to achieve reciprocity if some countries taking advantage of us, and that appears to be what the president's trying to achieve here. So let's hope he's successful and that we can get things back on track.
1: Do you see a role for yourself in this?
2: Well, I think that, you know, we need to be, there's a role, obviously, for the Congress. We had to approve the USMCA, the trade deal that was enacted in the president's first term, which I think has been a great success, frankly. And so when there's another opportunity to re-up that, or to the president, he's going through a process now to attempt to make changes to it, then I expect Congress will have a voice in that. We'll find out. I think the president is using authority here that probably has not been tested recently in court, and I'm sure that this is going to probably at some point go to the courts, and they'll have to decide whether or not he has that authority on his own or whether he has to come to Congress to get it. But, you know, we'll be prepared to act. I think in the meantime, it's, you know, conveying to the administration, the president and his team, the concerns that we have, particularly in states like South Dakota that have a significant bilateral trade relationship with the Canadians.
1: Do you get concerned that Carney is playing politics in America when he sends out an email or a letter to all these governors essentially saying, hey, side with us in this, and, you know, we're hoping to play a role in the midterm elections, and this is our point of view, especially knowing that Michigan and Maine are up for grabs and they'll probably be the most affected?
2: Yeah, I think there's no doubt he's playing politics. I think he's going to try and gain an advantage any way he can, or try and, you know, leverage that position against the president. I think it's important, obviously, this is an election season, that candidates in those states make their views known. And in some cases, they are, and quite vocally at the moment with the administration. But I don't think there's any, I can't imagine governors in the U.S. are going to be siding with the Canadians on something as important to the U.S. economy as trade. And I'm just hopeful, like I said, that the White House, the president and his team, USTR, will figure out a path forward that enables us to continue what has been, I think, a very important, not just for South Dakota, but for our entire country, bilateral trading relationship and with our neighbor to the north.
1: How concerned are you, if at all, that the Secretary of the Army has now resigned? We lost General Randy George. He was fired. Chris Donahue, the head of European Command, was fired. How are you concerned at all about what's happening at the Pentagon?
2: Yeah, we're obviously paying attention to that. And, you know, there are concerns, obviously. There are a number of my Senate colleagues who have weighed in particular with some of the changes that are being made over there. And I think it's something that the White House needs to be very dialed into. You know, obviously, it's a big department, and there are a lot of moving parts in any administration. But when it comes to national security, it's important that we get it right. And that means we've got to have the right people in the right position. So I think that the White House is obviously paying attention to what's happening there. And I think there are a lot of members of Congress, myself included, who are concerned and want to know the rationale and an explanation, the justification for some of the decisions being made. And soon as, the Congress is back in session here in a week or two, I expect a lot of those questions will get asked.
1: What is the answer to procurement? We have the great sophisticated weapons, but not in mass. And that's been a problem now for, you know, we've heard that about for the last 4 or 5 years. Where are we at in terms of fixing it? Have you seen a plan to fix this?
2: I think that they are. I've seen attempts the folks over there at the department spelling out how they're going to go about doing this. But frankly, Brian, it comes down to, I mean, we need procurement reform. We've needed it for a long time. And there were people who were sounding that call several years ago. And I think it's even more true now as technology has changed and the battlefield changed, the weapons of war are changing. And we've got to keep up with that. And that means we're going to have to start doing things differently. And I think that's why it's so important that you have good, strong leadership at the Army, for example, the Air Force, the Navy, obviously all essential elements of America's national security strategy. But that also entails making sure they have the latest technology, innovation, weaponry, training, et cetera. And I think we have to be flexible, adaptable, innovative, to adapt to the times, because the battlefield is a changing place. And the United States has an incredibly vital role when it comes not only to our national security, but to that of our allies around the world. And that umbrella of security that we provide around the world depends on us having the weaponry and the assets that we need to be able to shift to other countries that are our allies. And so I'm a big proponent of procurement reform and doing things in a new and different way. And I think they're making some headway there, but we've got a lot farther to go.
1: So how do you feel about, you know, right now, the Ukraine and the president and President Zelensky are getting along much better, clearly. And as challenging as it is, Ukraine's not losing, but they do ask for patriots. We have essentially said we need them. What would be Senator Thune's answer to the patriot problem in the hope of helping Ukraine while not hurting us?
2: Well, I think we've got to scale up on that front, Brian. That's why when the president's asked for additional resources for our military, it's to replace depleted munitions and supplies and get our supply chain up and going again. There are demands for patriots, among other things that we make in this country and can provide, that we need to do to be able to support our allies, and Ukraine's a perfect example of that. And that's why I think it's really critical that, you know, we do what's necessary to provide the funding, but then also to adapt our procurement practices in ways that make us a more efficient producer so we can get things there in a more timely way.
1: So I know Mike Pence came out last week and said, listen, South Korea's got a ton. If they're looking to get on our good side, and there's been a little bit of stress there because they refused to help in the Iran war or helping at all in the Strait, that'll be one way to do it. Have you thought about talking to our ally, Senator Thune, about maybe contributing to Ukraine or the Gulf some way, shape or form with interceptors?
2: We have, and I think that those conversations need to continue. Whenever I'm outside the United States traveling, you certainly hear it from our allies. They rely on the U.S., but there are other countries now who are stepping up production in some of these key areas. And and we need to be accessing that, which is why I'm a big believer, Brian, that you've got to have a successful world power has to have allies. And I think to the degree that we work with other countries who share, in many cases, not only our values, but a lot of our national security interest from a strategic standpoint, if they've got the weaponry that can provide support to some of our allies, be it in another place around the world, say Europe, Ukraine, yeah, we ought to be accessing that. And I think that's why continuing to build out those relationships with a lot of our allies,
1: right,
2: and ensure that we've got a shield for the free and democratic world against the bad actors out there is critically important.
1: How do you explain only 30% of the country in support of these data centers, yet they're vital to everything we do, from the phone we're holding to the games we might be playing to the movies we might be streaming, but yet only 30% of the country said build more, and there's freezes among Republican governors and Democratic governors. I'm talking about Texas as well as Wisconsin. How do you explain this? Where do you stand, Senator Thune?
2: Well, I think we've got to win the AI race with China. We can't lose that. That has lots of implications, not only to our economic vitality and prosperity in this country, but also it has a lot of national security implications. I think the important question for communities all across our state and across the country to consider, and I know a lot of them are working through it as we speak, is how do you, if you're going to do this, how do you go about it? And I think it is primarily a state and local issue, and that's why it's really important that there be strong engagement at those levels so people's concerns can be heard and that any potential issues can be mitigated. And so you talk about use of, you know, electricity. There ought to be, if I was a, if I'm an AI company that wants to build data centers and I was going to go into an area, I'd tell them we're going to be net negative energy users. In fact, we're going to be, positives to the grid in your state. And we're not going to be using your resources and your utilities. That's all. They're going to be self-sufficient. And I think they need to talk about the impact they can have on the economy in terms of jobs created and that sort of thing. And I don't think that message probably has gotten out. But I think it's really important, and we're having that debate right here in South Dakota at this moment, that these state and local entities be heard from, because it's really critical that they be engaged.
1: Senator John Thune, thanks so much. I look forward to what we can accomplish before the end of the year. Thanks so much for joining us.

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7: I'm Lillian Wu with your Fox True Crime Minute. The Mushroom Murder case, one of the most high-profile ones in modern Australian history, returns to court. Defense attorneys fighting convictions against Aaron Patterson, who was jailed for life last September after being found guilty of murdering her estranged husband's parents and aunt and trying to kill a fourth relative, deliberately poisoning them with death cap mushrooms in a beef Wellington meal. The defense citing a series of what they call major trial errors, such as housing jurors at one point in the same hotel as members of the prosecution. In the hearings, government prosecutors also appealing the sentence, calling it too lenient. It allows Patterson to apply for parole after serving at least 33 years. They argue the 51-year-old triple murderess should die behind bars. 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I'm Lillian Wu with your Fox True Crime Minute.
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10: Hey, we're back. Going to go do a simulcast with Stuart Varney shortly. And then afterwards, we'll take some of your calls, 1-866-408-7669. We're also finding out a couple of things we're waiting on today. We're going to find out if Charlie, they have enough information and evidence to go forward on Charlie Kirk's Tyler Robinson, which is farcical because everybody knows he got more than enough. His own family turned him in. And so it is roommate. So let's listen in.
11: Here we go. It is precisely 10:01. That means it's Kilmeade time. Brian, Michigan Senate candidate Abdul El-Sayed facing new scrutiny for deleting old tweets about 9/11. In those posts, he compared response to the terror attacks to the COVID response. By the way, he's also going after fireworks. Brian, you got to listen to this again. Watch.
12: If your whole conception of America is that it's fireworks, I'm so sorry, you don't have a complete conception of America. But even then, right, like what is it I said? Well, every time we do a fireworks show, it destroys the air quality and people have asthma exacerbations and heart attacks the next day. That's all I was saying. You know what I mean? I'm not saying we shouldn't have higher fireworks. I'm just saying maybe like there are other ways to show your love.
11: You know, Brian, it sounds like he thinks the media has been distorting his views. Is that accurate?
10: No, he can't even do it. I mean, his explanations are ridiculous. Fireworks cause heart attacks and asthma. That's what he's worried about in the open air causing heart attacks. Why? Because of loud explosions. I'm pretty sure a car backfiring would do the same thing. It's like saying if you think life's about just because you celebrate your birthday, if you think life is just about your birthday, you're really missing something. No kidding. We're allowed to celebrate America's birthday the same way we did almost every year since 1776. He doesn't like football. He thinks it's racist. He doesn't like fireworks. I'm pretty sure he doesn't really like America. Medicare for all for a Rhodes Scholar doesn't work out in anybody's math nor in anybody's party. The seniors don't want it. Hakeem Jeffries doesn't want it, but he's running on that and he wants to help everyone's life get better. And then when it comes to Hassan Piker, why are you making a big deal over a streamer in California? Because you brought him out on the campaign trail. You used him up until the last day of campaigning. You went to a barbecue with him and invited him there. You're the one who went on his podcast dozens of times. So if you thought he was so insignificant, why are you spending so much time with him and why are you being seen with him? Yet he wants to blame it on the audience. He can't do it. When you have other people saying like Bernie Sanders, oh, you guys just want him to lose. No. Admit to what goes on. The guy that's following him around doesn't just have different views, as he explained to Charlemagne the God. This guy is pro Mao, who killed 20 million people. He's pro Stalin, pro Lenin, pro Che Guevara, pro Fidel Castro. Let me ask you something, Stu. I know you're open to different peoples in different walks of life, but if those five brutal dictators were part of the fabric of a friend of yours, would he be a friend of yours? Everyone watching would say no, but he thinks we're going to buy it because we don't like cancel culture. Nice try.
11: Nice try indeed. RNC chair Joe Grutters, he's calling out Democrat candidates for embracing anti-Semitism. He says the Jewish community has a home in the Republican Party for years to come. Watch this.
13: Here's the hard truth that too many Democrats do not want to say out loud. The same ideology, the same hatred that fueled October 7th is growing right here in our backyard, and it has found a home in the Democrat Party. This did not happen overnight. It happened step by step as radical extremists took over the party, and the Democrat leaders lit them.
11: Is there any sign that Jewish voters are indeed switching to the Republican Party in significant numbers?
10: I tell you, if they aren't now, they never will. I have not seen the polls, but if you are a Jewish American that's pro-Israel, they don't want you in the Democratic Party. So if you want to stay, just know that almost everything you hear at a convention behind closed doors and in front of the podium and on mic is going to be something you're not comfortable with. And in case people out there are saying, well, I'm a pro-Jew, I'm pro-Jewish, or I'm not anti-Semitic, I just don't like Netanyahu, just do some polling or talk to people in Israel. Even if Netanyahu left tomorrow, do you know they'd be doing the same thing with Hamas, same thing with Hezbollah, taking on Iran? Those are the fundamentals. Israel knows who's attacking them, Islamic Jihad. They used to be Syria. It's really just Iran and those others who's supporting. When you get a different prime minister, they might be a little bit more liberal, a little bit more conservative. It doesn't matter. They will do the same fundamental thing. So some people say, I'm not anti-Israel, I'm anti-Netanyahu. Netanyahu, there is no difference. This is they're practicing self-defense. They don't want one ounce of land that doesn't belong to them. They want security. They're not taking land in Lebanon. They're pushing out Hezbollah because they're trying to clear out the northern part of Israel. So there is no place for the Jewish community in the Democratic Party. Just ask them.
11: Just tell it to the Democrats. Brian, thanks very much. Here's still ahead. Cuba preparing to loosen some.
10: So there you go. And that's what's going on there when we talk about foreign relations. And I think the vice president yesterday got pushback as he spoke to conservative members of the Jewish community out in Las Vegas yesterday. I know Sid Rosenberg, who is with the morning show, number one morning show in New York with our affiliate WABC, was out there. And J.D. Vance came out and was very critical of the Israeli government in a big speech that he had about 2 months ago. And they really are, as much as J.D. Vance is very impressive on the stump, a lot of people wonder how different he is from some of the podcasts he goes on. Now, there was push, they say, you know, why are you going on these podcasts that are so anti-Israel? And he says, look, there's certain ones I won't go on, but when there are people that just don't agree with everything I agree with, I'll still go on. And he's doing a book tour, he hopped on with them, many of which are friends of mine. I just don't agree with their foreign policy at all. And that's going to be a question the Republicans will have for him. When Ted Cruz gets on that stand, you know exactly what he's going to go after. If they have Youngkin get out there, you know exactly what they're going to get after with Glenn Youngkin. If you have Nikki Haley or Governor DeSantis, you know exactly what they're going to do when they go out there. So, or if there's other people in the administration that want to run that have been rumored to be interested in running for president of the United States. Quick note, Uniting the States, my book is coming out October 13th. If you want to order it, I hope you do. It's going to be the six crucial moments that forge the American miracle. Another reason to love the country. But these six moments, I think you'll love. It's easily to explain and very readable. And I'll be on stage talking about it. It'll be in Clearwater, Jacksonville, St. Louis, Red Bank, New Jersey, and Westbury, Long Island.
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25: Almost 1 year after Charlie Kirk was murdered on the campus of Utah Valley University, and prosecutors and defense attorneys are laying out their case in closing arguments. In a preliminary hearing in which Judge Tony Graff Jr. is expected to decide from the bench on whether or not there's enough probable cause to send Robinson's murder case to trial, a charge that, if convicted, carries a potential death penalty. If the case is bound over, Robinson could even be arraigned today and asked to enter a plea for the first time. Jeff Manasso, Fox News.
26: Day four of deliberations continues at the Lindsey Clancy murder trial after the judge in Massachusetts told the jury to keep trying after receiving a note earlier today that they could not reach a unanimous decision. Clancy is using an insanity defense in the killing of her three young children. New flight rules proposed for a Florida airport next to President Trump's Palm Beach home.
27: The FAA is proposing to formalize restrictions on flights in a 1 nautical mile radius and up to 2,000 feet above Mar-a-Lago. This impacts the Trump International Airport, as Mar-a-Lago is only about 4 miles away. But the Secret Service asked for the new restrictions, citing threat intelligence, saying the rules would increase the ability to mitigate the persistent risks posed by unauthorized aircraft and drones. This would enact a permanent restriction, even when the president is not present. Even more restrictions are in place when he is at Mar-a-Lago. Palm Beach County and the city of West Palm Beach had asked a judge to review the temporary restrictions, saying the change in flight patterns shifted jet noise over quiet neighborhoods. Jessica Rosenthal, Fox News.
26: There's a sell-off on Wall Street as oil prices, U.S. oil prices, get back over $90 a barrel. The Dow's now down 426 points. The NASDAQ tumbling 261. I'm Lisa Brady. This is Fox News.

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1: From the Fox News radio studios in Midtown Manhattan, giving you opinions and facts with a positive outlook. It's Brian Kilmeade.
2: Hi, everyone. So glad you're there. It's the Brian Kilmeade Show. Bottom of the hour, we always love having Vice Admiral Robert Harwood on, senior advisor with the Iran Policy Project. You know, he was raised in Iran. And then when it went sideways with the revolution, he got out of there and became a valuable member of our military. Now he offers great insight with being able to text inside Iran as that country slowly falls apart. With us right now is Senator Ted Cruz. Not only is it always great to have the Senator on, chairman of commerce, you know, he's working on a reform bill when it comes to college sports, doing great bipartisan work there. He's got a new book out, and I downloaded it last night. I could not put it down. Going Further, the incomparable Clarence Thomas, who he clerked for. Senator Cruz, welcome to the Brian Kilmeade Show. Welcome back.
3: Brian, good morning. Great to be with you. Thanks for having me.
2: Hey, first off, about what's going on with college sports. As I talked to Drew Rosenhaus on Sunday night, he told me, I don't want to see any reforms. And he kind of laughed afterwards because he's actually recruiting high school players now. Because high school players are earning NIL and they know they're going to get million-dollar contracts going to college. So what you've been working hard on is bring some type of semblance of order. When you guys come back to work, where is the college sports reform bill at?
3: Well, we're going to vote on it either the second or third week of September. So it is locked in to be voted on. I think we're going to get it passed, and I think we need to. What's happening in college sports right now is just chaos. There are no rules. All the rules have been thrown out. So right now what you have is you have athletes going into the transfer portal. They transfer 2, 3, 4 times. You have essentially zero eligibility rules. So you have athletes playing 6, 7, 8 years. You have 27, 28-year-olds competing against 17-year-olds. And you've also got, and we're seeing this right now, pros, NFL players going back and playing college football. NBA players going back and playing college basketball. And the entire system is trapped in this cost spiral where the costs are spiraling up and up and up. And almost every program in the country is losing tens of millions of dollars. And the result is every week you see another program being canceled. You see women's sports being canceled. You see Olympic sports being canceled. And if Congress doesn't act within 5 years, we're going to see maybe 30 to 50 competitive college football programs remaining, and everyone else is going to go out of business. So the programs are going to end. And when football ends, all of the rest of the programs end because it's football that pays for every other sport. That outcome would be a disaster because college sports is something amazing that we have in America. It is something unique we have in America. Every year, about 500,000 college athletes go to college because of sports. And if we sit by and let that go away, we'll see those opportunities take away. We'll see hundreds of thousands of athletes have the chance to go to school and get an education and get the skills that put them on a path to success. We'll see those opportunities go away. We can't do that. And so I've authored the Protecting College Sports Act. As you noted, it's bipartisan legislation. I authored it with Maria Cantwell, Democrat from Washington State. We voted it out of the Commerce Committee, which I chair. It was a big bipartisan vote. It was 19-9, so 70% of the members of the committee voted for it. We're going to be on the floor second or third week of September. And what this bill does is it brings order to the chaos. It sets simple rules. So, for example, every athlete gets one free transfer. Not unlimited transfers, one transfer. It sets eligibility, 5 years for eligibility. It ends at age 24. It gives the ability to have basic rules such that, for example, if you're gambling, you can lose your eligibility. We've had with the Brendan Sorsby case, what we have right now is governance by injunction. One trial lawyer finds a friendly local judge, and it doesn't matter that the player has gambled on his own games for years. The judge says he can play. That doesn't make any sense. And so this is a bill that is designed to protect college sports, to protect it for the student athletes, to protect it for the colleges, and to protect it ultimately for the fans.
2: Have you been in contact with the House leadership? Are they going to adopt this? And I know they have a different version, right?
3: They do. And look, what I believe will happen is in September, the Senate's going to pass this, and I think we're going to get a big bipartisan vote. Right? We have to get at least 60 to pass it out of the Senate. I think we're going to get a lot more than 60. And in my view, what will happen then is it will go to the House, and the House will take it up and pass it. President Trump enthusiastically supports this bill. He and I talk about it every few days, and he very much wants it to pass. He is leading in. The House has their own version, but they haven't been able to pass their own version. And so I like their version, but it has the support of no Democrats. So the version that they have is not going to become law. This bill, particularly with the support we've got behind it, we have 24 conferences that have endorsed this bill. We have 360 colleges and universities that have endorsed this bill. The historically black colleges and universities have endorsed this bill. We have the support of the NBA, the NFL, Major League Baseball, the National Hockey League. We have the support of the NBA Players Association, the NFL Players Association. We have the support of the U.S. Olympic and Paralympic Committee. And we also have the support of coaches like Nick Saban and John Calipari and hundreds of coaches across the country who've endorsed this as the only and best hope to save the incredible institution that we have that's college sports.
2: So Senator Ted Cruz, our guest, working on that. And the other thing was, at the last minute I heard when you guys tried to pass this summer, is that there was a big thing. It doesn't protect against men playing in women's sports, that trans thing. Have you added anything to that to make sure it's biological, the gender you were born?
3: So the language is explicit that it does not touch the laws in states like Texas and West Virginia and 27 states across the country that have acted to protect women's sports. Look, men should not be playing in women's sports. Boys should not be playing in girls' sports. And states that are not, haven't lost their minds, have acted and passed legislation to protect that. The language in the bill unequivocally protects those laws, and we've got to protect those laws.
2: So I want to talk about your book now. The day was October 11, 1991. Clarence Thomas, in his last day of his one of his last days of his hearing, spoke out against the Anita Hill and the attacks against him. Cut 45.
4: This is a circus. It's a national disgrace. It is a high-tech lynching for uppity blacks who in any way deign to think for themselves. And it is a message that unless you kowtow to an old order, you will be lynched, destroyed, caricatured by a committee of the U.S. Senate rather than hung from a tree.
2: So that was Clarence Thomas fed up and speaking out. And that is all in the book going further, the incomparable Clarence Thomas. Senator, how much did that hearing and the turbulence around the country play into Clarence Thomas, who he is today, and how he acts on the Supreme Court?
3: Well, I think he went through fire in the confirmation hearing, and what the Democrats did, that committee was chaired by Joe Biden, and what they did, it was wrong. They smeared him. They blindsided him. They had accusations, which they just sat on throughout the entire hearing, and they leaked on the eve of his confirmation to just attack him. And what happened there, and I cover the confirmation hearing in full detail, what happened there is the committee convened a new hearing, and the American people listened to Anita Hill. They listened to her allegations, and then they listened to Clarence Thomas. And more than two-thirds of Americans watching those hearings, they looked in their eyes, and they believed Clarence Thomas, and they did not believe Anita Hill's allegations. That's why he got confirmed to the court. But I'll tell you, that experience going through, you know, that searing attack when other men, when lesser men would have quit, would have stepped down, part of the reason they did this, and it's the same thing they did to Brett Kavanaugh. The Democrats followed the exact same playbook where they had the allegations against Brett Kavanaugh for weeks, did nothing with it, didn't ask him about it, did nothing. And on the eve of the vote, they leak it to the press to try to smear him. And actually, I cover this in the book as well. We had to do the exact same thing in the Senate Judiciary Committee for Brett Kavanaugh, which is give both of them an opportunity to be heard. And again, the American people believe Brett Kavanaugh. You know, I'll tell you, Brian, this book, what I've tried to do is tell the story of Clarence Thomas. Justice Thomas is someone I've known for over 30 years. I think he is an American hero. He's an extraordinary person. He was born in abject poverty. He was born in Pinpoint, Georgia, a tiny rural town in Georgia. He lived in extreme poverty. He was raised by his grandfather, who was a very difficult man, a disciplinarian, but was the most important man in Clarence Thomas's life because he worked and taught him discipline. And he taught him, he would work him, get Clarence and his brother up at 3 and 4 in the morning. They would go deliver fuel oil, which was his grandfather's job, and the boys would deliver it with him. In the bitter cold, he would not let the boys wear gloves because he would say, you know, gloves are for the weak. And he made Clarence Thomas tough, and he worked him from early in the morning till late at night. And the one exception was school.

0: was in college and law school, young Clarence Thomas was a radical left-wing activist. He wore camo pants and combat boots. He had a poster of Malcolm X on the wall. He would go to Black Panther rallies. He participated in a riot in Harvard Square. He was an angry young man, as he describes. And so what I try to do in this book is, number one, tell the journey. No justice in history has gone from such abject poverty to the absolute pinnacle of American law. But I also try to chronicle the intellectual journey of going from an angry left-wing radical to one of the most important conservative thinkers who's ever lived. And finally, Clarence Thomas is the second longest serving Supreme Court justice in history. He's been on the court over 30 years.
1: Right.
0: In 2 years, he will become the longest serving Supreme Court justice in the history of our country. What I try to do in this book is take 30 years of jurisprudence and explain it in ways that are real and that are understandable. You don't have to be a lawyer. You don't have to be an expert. This is designed for a smart high school kid to be able to read it
1: and understand and know
0: who is Clarence Thomas.
1: Also, I want to bring in what happened. This is how optimistic people were, how different it was. Congressman, Democrat, James Clyburn on C-SPAN testifying in favor of Clarence Thomas in 1991 in September. Cut 48.
2: It's a pleasure for me to be here today to present testimony in favor of my good friend Clarence Thomas. I've known Clarence for 10 years, and I consider him to be a personal and professional friend. In spite of the fact that he shares a conservative Republican philosophy.
1: But this is what he said Sunday about that support. Cut 49.
3: Do you stand by your decision to make the case for Clarence Thomas's confirmation?
4: Absolutely not. You know, I have made mistakes in my life, and that's one that I made, and I will own up to that mistake. The fact of the matter is, I had faith and confidence in the fact that his background and experiences would instruct him in his professionalism, especially sitting on the bench.
1: So he feels the opposite of you. Your thoughts about James Clyburn?
0: Well, I saw that on Sunday, and I thought that was unfortunate, but it also wasn't surprising. Look, James Clyburn is responding to the Democrat Party of today, and their base is so angry, it's so extreme, and they hate Clarence Thomas. That's one of the things I talk about in the book a great deal. The level of contempt and hatred directed at Clarence Thomas is unlike any other justice. You know, Antonin Scalia was every bit as conservative as Thomas. But they didn't hate him the same way because Clarence Thomas is a black man. And the view of the left is that no black man has a right to think the way he does. Here's how the book opens. It opens as follows. Imagine a man who came from nothing, who endured bleak poverty, who stood up to crushing racism, who is right now on track to become the longest serving Supreme Court justice in American history. You don't have to imagine. That man, of course, is the incomparable Clarence Thomas. There is nobody else quite like him. Somebody so extraordinary, you would think, would be venerated. And if he were politically liberal, he would be. Change that one small fact, and dozens of law schools would have given him an honorary degree. Elementary schools would be named after him. Late night hosts would invite him on adoringly, and chic T-shirts, think notorious RBG, would be aggressively marketed to young people. Instead, the response is silence and hate. It's time for that silence to end. That's why I wrote this book, because, you know, we have such a divided time. There's so much hate. There's so much anger that there's a shortage of role models. And I think Clarence Thomas is an extraordinary person. He agreed to sit for 9.5 hours of one-on-one exclusive interviews with me for this book. And I want to tell his story because I want people, I think if you're looking for a role model, could not do better than Clarence Thomas. I just want to encourage your listeners, go to Amazon and buy the book. You'll enjoy it. It's a fun read. And buy an extra copy for your family. Buy one for your kids or grandkids.
1: But don't expect to go to the African American Museum and see much on him, which is insane. Real quick, I only got 30 seconds. Senator Cruz, do you think he stays past the Trump term?
0: I do. I think he is not going anywhere. He is going to stay, I think, at a minimum until the spring of 2028, when he becomes the longest serving justice in history.

0: country. And I think as long as his health is good, he's going to stay there. He is at the pinnacle of his game, and he is fighting for the Constitution in a way that is changing the world. And that's what this book explains, why it matters for your life.
1: Senator Ted Cruz, the name of the book is Going Further, The Incomparable, Clarence Thomas. Thanks, Senator. Great talk to you.
0: Thanks, Brian.
1: Back in a moment.
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0: so busy, he'll make your head spin. It's Brian Kilmeade.
1: Well, what the president said about data centers is they're an important part of the AI economy. When people build them, they have to build the power plants along with the data centers. I think probably 99% of the backlash to data centers has come in areas where building a data center means higher utility and higher electricity for the people on the ground. So I think what these companies have to do is take advantage of some of the federal deregulatory efforts that we've undertaken. If you build a data center, you should be putting power back into the grid, not taking it out.
2: And communicate with the community. But people say, look at the data centers as big tech trying to muscle them out and hurt their, ability to build other things in those areas. And they look at it as maybe AI taking their jobs, which basically, I'm not going to predict the future, but anyone who said, you know, a couple of years ago, they said all these jobs are going to be gone. Our unemployment rate is at 4.1%. So it hasn't really budged in the last 2.5 years. So it hasn't happened. Data centers should be looked at totally separately, but I 100% agree with the Vice President of the United States when he said, come with your own power source and make sure the water's under control and make sure communities understand what you're doing. Once you do that, you should be able to build because you get the tax dollars to help everybody.

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3: Happy September, PD. Here's your community broadcaster's weather forecast. It's going to be a hot one. Highs reaching 94 degrees today with a low storm chance. Wednesday is going to climb up to 96, Thursday 95, Friday 97. So expect a couple of games to be delayed.
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5: 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You can also reward independent behavior and talking about feelings. Johns Hopkins also suggests considering a consultation with a health professional if anxiety symptoms last longer than the first few weeks of school. For more health news, go to foxnewshealth.com. 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I'm Lisa Brady, Fox News.
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7: Are all the new data centers that we need to be built in the next 5 years simply for AI, or is Netflix in need of more? 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
1: Iran's conclusion there is they're losing this strategic asset because it's been their leverage point. And that is why they likely were firing those missiles to sort of use another device to disrupt the transiting through the straits. The other pressure point they have that has worked for them is they threaten the Saudis and the Gulf states' oil and gas infrastructure. In other words, they claim they're going to devastate it.
2: That is Jackine weighing in. Let's bring in Admiral Harwood, who grew up there. He is a senior advisor to the Iran Policy Project and at the Jewish Institute for National Security of America. Admiral, always great to see you. Your thoughts about where we're at right now as we gradually begin to open up the strait, much to the consternation of Iran. I think we're getting about 30 ships there through a day. We want 100. What do your sources say we're at?
3: Brian, we're past the tipping point. You're watching the demise of the government of Iran. There's no doubt about it. They are economically being destroyed. When people can't get gas in their cars, they can't feed their families, they aren't getting paid, you're going to see the internal dynamics remove this regime. There's no doubt about it.
2: They're still hanging people for videotaping long gas lines. You know, or show saying anything negative on camera about their country or the conflict. So is that keeping the population in place?
3: Without a doubt. But now they're using all their resources and time and energy to quell the internal dynamics. Sure, they've got some drones, some missiles left. They've got to shoot to show they have power. But at the end of the day, this regime is a lost cause. Now, the only problem, will they try to mass what they have less left in missiles and drones to do some mass attack, thinking the midterms are going to influence the president? And I think that's a failed strategy on their behalf, because this president's committed to the long haul. This is no longer about the midterms. This is about his administration and what it will define them. So they're going to stay the course and ensure that this regime is financially asphyxiated, causing the internal dynamics of Iran to change catastrophically for them.
2: UAE came out and said, you know, we're cutting off relations with Iran, but we still had to come up 2 days later and say, you still got banks dealing with Iran, and we cracked down on them. I hope they woke up. But a lot of these Gulf states double dealing?
3: Well, some of them are still concerned, and rightfully so, on U.S. policy. Will the president leave them in the mix, or is he committed to the long haul? I think the more they come to the realization that the president is in this for his whole administration, not just the midterm, to see the demise of the regime, they will come to the table in force. So that's always been their concern. Are we in this to the end state they need for long-term stability and security? And if the president articulates that, they'll jump on board the team very quickly.
2: So, Admiral, how many people are you in touch with in Iran regularly?
3: Dozens. And that's, I think, indicative of the numbers. I think there's 75 million Iranians who want this regime left. And the rest are those who have been co-opted by the regime, believe in the ideology, and in fact, it's life or death for them. When the people turn on them, they will be held accountable. They'll be ripped to shreds. But the numbers are vastly opposite. And so ultimately, it will be the demise of this government in Iran as we know it today.
2: So that's why we heard the president come out and say, hey, let's go back to the MOU that we had, that 60-day MOU where all sanctions get lifted and they can sell oil again, which they broke foolishly. It was the best deal they ever got. But we should not go back to that MOU, should we?
3: Without a doubt, there's no going back. This is now what the president initially said when this first started, unconditional surrender. That's what this has to be. The MOU is like the dodo birds. It's gone. There's no going back. There's no reason not to. The president now controls all the elements of power and can leverage all that to get the long-term goals of security and stability in the region by ensuring that this regime no longer exists when this conflict is over.
2: I want you to hear what General Jack Keane said that Iran is up to. And I know we're listening to almost everything they're saying. Cut 24.
1: What they want to see be achieved as a result of that is that the Democrats win this midterm election so they would shut the war down. That's their thought process. And listen, no one knows, and nor do the Iranians know, what kind of pressure it would take to have them stop everything they're doing and sort of capitulate. That's not knowable. They don't know themselves. But the pressure is the right thing. My gut feeling is it would likely take a combination of what Secretary Bessent is doing and some military action to force the kind of end result we're looking for.
2: So do you agree with that combination? Do you think we definitely need military too?
3: Well, I think you use all the elements of power. Military, as we saw the recent strikes, whenever they're going to use weapons, be it drones or mines, strike them and remove that from the table. Ensure they have no military power at the end of the day and use your military force to achieve that. But as we're seeing now, the president and Secretary Bessent have applied this financial tourniquet that's just going to strangle them. And then ultimately what you're seeing more play out is diplomatic power. Hey, Oman, Pakistan, you're either part of the solution or you're part of the problem, and we're going to hold you accountable. So I think all these things show the success. I think the more we see success will influence the midterms. But what I'm seeing positively for the president and the Republican Party, and all the naysayers who say, we can't do this, this is going to be more catastrophic, will be proven wrong. And I think the American people are seeing that play out. So again, I think this could work out very well for the president, not only for the midterms, but more importantly for the long terms and how he has evolved the Republican Party and what it means to Americans and why that will play out in his favor over the long term.
2: So let's say disaster for Republicans happens and they lose the House and Senate. Do the Iranians know that that doesn't stop the war? Do they know?
3: I have to believe it. It's all about Trump. They know Trump. If that happens, Trump will even double down more to make sure this is part of his legacy. So the Iranian people, when you talk about those 75 million, realize that it's this regime that does not or wants to disavow it, because to them, it's an existential threat and they'll be killed by the rest of the American people if it turns out that way. And I'm sure it will.
2: So do you think there's anything in terms of a program to arm the Iranian people or to get to them and find out where the besieged are and the location of the IRGC, you know, the people that provide the intelligence of the Mossad to allow them to be so effective over the last few years? Do you think there's any movement about anything that we're not seeing?
3: If I were planning this, I would address that issue, but also the Tashkent, the conventional Army, Navy, Air Force. Those are much larger than the IRGC, but they're not as well armed as the rest of the IRGC. So there are a lot of components where you can draw support to drive that internal dissent and revolt against the regime. So I know what it involves. I just don't know what's going on in that realm, because of course that's classified and should be, and our adversaries should not know what we're doing in those realms.
2: So here's what the president of Iran said, that he said that he had double. He says they do not seek war. They will look to go back to the same deal. The IRGC issued a much sharper warning, saying that every new U.S. attack will be met with even more devastating responses. We saw they hit the UAE, I guess, 12 hours ago. It was blocked. And the Jordan, too, it was blocked. You know, most of those were intercepted. What are you hearing?
3: I'm hearing the same thing, Brian. That's all they've got left. That's all they can do to demonstrate they have any power left. If you look at their surrogates, Hezbollah, Hamas, Houthis, they're on their tail. They're running out of money. You're seeing the political efforts of the outreach by the Lebanese government with Israel to disarm Hezbollah. You're seeing others add in with the Saudis to go after the Houthis in Yemen. So again, on all fronts, the pressure is building, and ultimately it will overwhelm the regime. They cannot sustain their surrogates or their political power And that's what's going to end up being their part of their demise.
2: Admiral, the big story on Sunday was evidently a lot of our military heads informed the Department of War that this is very stressful on us, on our military, the strain of doing this for 6 months on and off. And no one said, hey, this is not accurate. This is a forgery. They said, who leaked this? So if it am I to believe these reports, what is your takeaway as a military guy?
3: We have never had a more professional, better trained and educated military in our history. And that's demonstrated through Iraq, Afghanistan, Yemen, the things we've been involved with. No one has the experience. And all our service members, remember, are volunteers. They come into this knowing the sacrifice they're going to pay, and they take that on voluntarily. So I have ultimate trust and confidence in our people and their ability to sustain this fight. And again, we have not made this the biggest priority. We still have large commitments in the Pacific and Europe, and we have not rebalanced all that, long overdue, I'd say, to make this area the priority for now and the near future. So again, I have no concerns about our ability to sustain this effort or the morale and well-being of our forces.
2: What about the fact that you read that in the New York Times, like all of us?
3: Again, it's kind of like the Iranian rhetoric. I read a lot, I hear a lot of it, but based on my experience, I discount it to some of what. Sure, you have to consider it, but at the end of the day, this is what our military's ever has always done and will do, and never have we been better trained, equipped, and prepared to do it.
2: Yeah, it seems like Russia is taking great pride, says we're happy to supply Iran with the equipment they need to sustain themselves through this difficult period. So the Russians are saying out loud what we already knew, that on some level, they're supplying and sustaining Iran. I mean, we already intercepted some ships and so the Ukrainians en route there. What's the proper response from us?
3: Well, you're exactly right. This is the evil empire. Iran is tied to both China and Russia. It's in their strategic interests, and we've taken that into account. So we've got to continue to press on the diplomatic fronts with both those countries, reinforcing that their effort and support of Iran contradicts our efforts, and we will hold them accountable for that. And look, Russia's got big problems. They've got about 160 million people. They've lost millions in Ukraine. And post-Putin, who knows what Russia's going to look like? So they've got bigger issues at play here, and we know that. So all of that will play into how the administration deals with Russia and China on this issue. But to them, it presents another existential threat beyond Ukraine.
2: How effective have they been in stopping grain sales from the Ukrainians and shipping to Africa and other places?
3: Yeah, I just don't know, Brian, but that's part of this economic battle. And don't forget, Russia, Iran, China have been fighting us asymmetrically for decades. Everything other than confrontation, cyber activity, illegal financial transactions, as you're talking about, moving stuff off the grid that's outside the world economy. Mm-hmm. They're going to be held accountable now. And that's why I think this strategy by Secretary Bessent has been so important and long overdue. But how powerful it is, and the effects it will have, not just in Iran, but also in Russia and China.
2: Got 30 seconds left, Admiral. Are you disappointed that there hasn't been one NATO member to step up strongly and back us?
3: Without a doubt. This is in their best interest. And our partnerships are too important not to see that. So, yes, I am disappointed.
2: Admiral Robert Harwood, always great to talk to you. Always appreciate it, as a very fluid situation in Iran, but it is breaking our direction. We come back, we'll find out if there's more to know. Also, going out outnumbered at the top of the hour. Keep it here on the Brian Kilmeade Show. And also, to pre-order Uniting the States, go to Amazon or go to BrianKilmeade.com and order it now, out October 13th.
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2: Detroit City and Detroit North, Chicago as well. 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I don't know. Some of these areas aren't the best. They have Denver, as well as Washington, D.C., and Milwaukee. These are very blue cities, so you better be prepared to meet a very blue person. Next, America's emptying up the classrooms. Forget about overcrowded classrooms. That was the story and the problem in the past. In much of America, there are empty seats, K through 12. Enrollment is down 1.4 million students nationwide. This falling birth rates, migration to shifts towards private schools, charters, and homeschooling. That's the whole school choice thing happening again. Even once booming D.C. suburbs are feeling the reversal, with several DMV districts losing thousands of students. Some districts are turning to creative ways to get students in seats. See you on Outnumbered.
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8: A deadlocked jury keeps deliberating in Massachusetts, where Lindsay Clancy is charged with murder and is using an insanity defense in the killing of her children.
9: This jury, an hour into deliberations today, sent just their second note telling the judge that they could not reach a unanimous decision. This jury of nine women and three men, Judge William Sullivan called them into the courtroom and told them to keep trying.
11: I'm going to ask you to go back out, keeping in mind all the instructions that I gave you, to go out and to continue your deliberations at this time.
9: These jurors must first unanimously decide if prosecutors proved beyond a reasonable doubt that Clancy knew what she was doing was wrong, could control her actions, and therefore should be held criminally responsible for strangling her three kids.
8: Fox's Brian Yenis at the courthouse in Plymouth. It's day four of deliberations. Prosecutors in Pennsylvania just announcing a police officer is charged with voluntary manslaughter in the death of a college student who was shot just over a week ago after going to the wrong house. The Montgomery County DA says Upper Potts Grove Police Corporal Sean Farrell had less than lethal options he did not use, including a taser, and that the 22-year-old student was not armed. A bank executive is the woman killed during a stabbing attack in New York's Times Square yesterday.
10: The woman stabbed to death during the Monday incident was 32-year-old Erin Piacenti. She was wounded in the abdomen, according to police, by Pamela Cisneros, who was carrying a pair of knives when she attacked Piacenti, a recently married Bank of America vice president who died at a hospital. Bank of America, in a statement, called Piacenti a valued teammate who will be greatly missed.
8: Fox's Grinnell Scott, a man was also stabbed and wounded before the suspect was killed by police who say she had a documented mental health history. And Lisa Brady, Fox News.
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1: 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Hey, 25 years ago, on September 11th, 2001, America faced a heartbreak of terrorism at home. 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Now, on this 25th anniversary year of 9/11, our friends at the Tunnel to Towers Foundation honor the heroes like New York City Police Department Detective Eric Michael Calleja. Calleja dreamed of being a police officer and fulfilled that dream by joining the NYPD in 1994. Now, he worked his way up to the rank of detective, and he answered the call after September 11th, serving at Ground Zero in the many months that followed. In 2022, sadly, he was diagnosed with multiple cancers tied to his heroic service. 5 months later, he sadly passed away. He is survived by his wife, Marilyn, and his two children. Because in the Tunnel to Towers Foundation, they were able to pay off the mortgage on the family home through their Fallen First Responder Home Program. 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Today.
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5: Happy September, PD. Here's your community broadcaster's weather forecast. It's going to be a hot one. Highs reaching 94 degrees today with a low storm chance. Wednesday is going to climb up to 96, Thursday 95, Friday 97. So expect a couple of games to be delayed.
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1: All right, what do you want to chastise me over? Linda says, I need to chastise you. What is it?
12: That's fake news. I would never do that. I would just insult you. It's much simpler. So no, I'm just telling you, you made a little mistake. And I get it because they are very similar. Just a little one. Hassan Piker, last time I checked, thank God, is not running for office. However, his best friend in the whole world, although much shorter, Abdul is.
1: Okay, that's all true. By the way, there's a story out today, and Hassan announced that he's quitting Twitter. I'm going to play this tape. Linda, I think you've heard this audio of Abdul El-Sayed. If I get it wrong by accident, I apologize, and I will correct the record, something the legacy media mob never does. But anyway, praising Canada over the U.S. Last week he was praising and talking about how much he misses his home country and community in Egypt. Well, he's free to go back. Nothing's forcing him to stay. He trashes America, and now we've got tape of him praising Canada as a better place to get the American dream. We'll get into all that when we come back.
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19: 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I'm Petty Officer Liz Vlahos. 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Chief Petty Officer Lynn Rodriguez takes us into the world of a CB diver.
20: When I'm getting ready to dive, I'm nervous, I'm excited, my heart starts racing, and I just hope that I get the job done and the weather and the water's cooperating with us. I am Chief Petty Officer Lynn Rodriguez. I am a Navy construction electrician and CB diver. We do underwater construction, we do demolition, build boat ramps, mooring inspections, cable inspections. Depends on the job and the location, we do some salvage, debris removal, depending where it's at. Underwater when I'm working, I feel good. I feel like it's just a way for me to get to work. But at the same time, you have a lot of other things you gotta worry about. I have to worry about how much air do I have left. I gotta worry about my buddy, you know, because he's watching me and I'm watching him, making sure we're okay. And if we're lucky, we get to see. If not, everything is by feel. You always have a buddy with you. You're never doing anything by yourself. You're never alone. I followed my dad's advice to always prove myself and do what I can in the Navy and make him proud, make everyone proud. So I try to do that with everything I do. Being a woman, it's sometimes more challenging because we have to wear the same amount of gear that a man does, and we have to do the same amount of pull-ups that a man does for the physical training and the test. It's a challenge, but you can do it. You just gotta set your mind to it. Taught me how to be a leader, independent, confident.
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0: right, we continue with former Speaker of the House Newt Gingrich. Remember on Hannity.com, 5 podcasts, how Republicans can shock the world in this midterm election cycle, 63 days from now. But can I just ask this question? Because I'm listening very closely to you. All right, I want a long, extended answer from you. Can I hold you over for just a couple more minutes? Do you mind? Or do you have the time even to do it?
1: I'm glad to do it. And Calista said I could do it, so I'll be happy to do it.
0: We have a long history of that, too. But that's a different story for a different day. 6 Hour, longtime partner on this program. And you've heard me talk about the 365. It's the number one selling concealed carry pistol in America today. It's my everyday carry. And more people carry firearms today. You need a personal safety protection plan for you and your family. And more people thinking about that, especially in light of rising crime and a movement that wants to defund the police. Anyway, 6 Hour, they have a 270-year history of precision craftsmanship, reliability. They are the choice, the official sidearm of the U.S. military. 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
6: Happy September, PD. Here's your community broadcaster's weather forecast. It's going to be a hot one. Highs reaching 94 degrees today with a low storm chance. Wednesday is going to climb up to 96, Thursday 95, Friday 97. So expect a couple of games to be delayed.
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12: In a whistleblower report to Congress, an anonymous federal official suggests the Postal Service is rushing to comply with a Trump order for limits on mail-in ballots, warning it could lead to catastrophic problems in November. House Speaker Mike Johnson telling reporters,
13: if you don't want a free and fair election, you should be questioned. And instead of asking Republicans about that, you should go ask the Democrats who are holding all this stuff up.
12: Republicans pushing for steps, including proof of citizenship to vote, as court fights continue over the president's mail-in restrictions. The data center debate lands before lawmakers in California with measures aimed at preventing AI infrastructure from straining the state's utility systems.
14: The California state legislature passing bills that include requiring data centers to report energy and water use to government agencies, to undergo environmental impact reviews, and for the facilities to have separate electricity rates so costs aren't passed on to Californians.
15: The president has a let it rip mindset. He's not doing the industry any service by completely turning his back on public opinion, public sentiment, even his own party. It's a bipartisan issue now. Concerns about water use and the socialization of costs.
14: California Governor Gavin Newsom addressing President Trump advocating for data centers. The president taking to Truth Social Monday to say communities opposing them risk becoming backwards and poor.
12: Fox's Christian Goodwin. Three Florida cities dominate a list of best cities for retirement.
16: This year, Orlando, Florida tops Wallet Hub's top five cities for retirees, followed by Miami and Tampa. Then Scottsdale, Arizona, Casper, Wyoming, and Atlanta. Wallet Hub selected Orlando for the top of the list, partly because Florida has no income, estate, or inheritance tax, and it has music venues, fishing facilities, art galleries, and adult volunteer activities. It also has the fourth best hospitals for geriatrics in the nation.
12: Fox's Jenny Cosola. I'm Lisa Brady. This is Fox News.
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4: Here's your overnight weather forecast from the Community Broadcasters Weather Center. Tonight stays warm and muggy with a low around 72. Tomorrow, the hottest day of the week so far, as we hit 96. Thursday, 95. And then Friday, we could hit a dangerously hot 97 with a 55% storm chance in the afternoon.

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4: This is a Fox News alert. He will face trial. I'm Lisa Lacerra. The judge overseeing the murder trial of Tyler Robinson, the man accused of killing Charlie Kirk at Utah Valley University last September, has ruled he will be tried for his crimes.
5: Before the court, if state's motion to bind Defendant Tyler James Robinson over in trial in district court in all seven counts charged in the information.
4: Judge Tony Graff, Robinson turned himself in a day after the shooting at Utah Valley University. He has not yet entered a plea. The jury in the Lindsey Clancy trial will resume deliberations tomorrow after not reaching a verdict for a fourth day. The Massachusetts mom has admitted to killing her three young children in 2023, but claims postpartum psychosis drove her actions, while prosecutors say she knew what she was doing. The U.S. military has completed a new round of strikes against Iran, these near the Strait of Hormuz.
6: President Trump says the strikes are in response to Iran attempting to drop mines in the Strait of Hormuz and launching eight missiles at a U.S. base in Jordan. In a social media post, the president says if Iran retaliates for the very justified attack, they will be hit again at a much harder and higher level. He also